0: which only has a population of 3 million, has endured 3 years of violent conflict between Hindu and Christian tribes. The Christian president of Costa Rica, Laura Fernandez, has entrusted her government to God at a service to welcome her into office. The 39-year-old conservative was joined by staff, politicians, and fellow Christians after committing to freedom of worship in her election campaign. In sport, Wallabies coach Joe Schmidt is in Perth to keep an eye on potential national squad members in the Western Force. His main focus is NRL convert Zach Lomax, who only has a few weeks to push his case for selection in the inaugural Nations Championship. Schmidt says he's already given the 26-year-old some feedback.
1: We'll be watching over the next few weeks. Three home games to finish the season. That's perfect for the Force and it's perfect for Zach if he can get a rhythm through those games.
0: The Wallabies play Ireland on the 4th of July. That's the latest Vision National News. I'm Jaden James.
2: 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Life-giving words for you. 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
3: Hello, this is David Evans from Heart and Soul, the music of the church throughout the ages. 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

0: Hi, I'm Bernie Diamond. A good friend of mine, Max, happens to be a chicken farmer. Now, the other day, he presents me with a carton of eggs, and each egg had the date it was laid neatly written on top. Wow, that's really clever. I wonder how Max got those chickens to lay eggs with date stamps on them. What an amazing step in the evolution of the humble chook. You don't believe me, do you? But if the chicken evolved, well, why not? Evolution's all about random genetic mutations. I mean, there's a much higher probability of something simple, like eggs with date stamps, than, say, the chicken in the first place. Unless you don't think someone actually wrote the dates on the eggs, do you? That'd be Max. Okay, then, but who created the chook in the first place? You don't think... I mean, that'd be God, wouldn't it?
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I'm Jordan Felice, and this is the story behind my song, Next to Me. Next to Me is a song that is all about the truth that God has never left you and He will never forsake you. That no matter what you're going through, He will always be right next to you. I've been

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0: What is the Christian response to anti-Semitism in Australia? On Tuesday the 19th of May from 7pm, you can hear more about this topic from guest speaker Mark Leach. By exploring the historic roots and the current expression of anti-Semitism in Australia, the event will focus on making Australia safe again for our Jewish community. The event, to be held at Bendigo Baptist Church, is a respectful gathering for like-minded and curious individuals hoping to better understand the issues and the Christian response after Bondi. Please register for this event at theallies.au/Bendigo.
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0: Back to Genesis with Dr. John Morris, scientist and author with the Institute for Creation Research. Dr. Morris, before the fall of man, did animals suffer?
1: Chris, the Bible says at the end of creation week, things were very good. Things would live forever with no pain or death. With Adam's sin came the wages of sin. But evolutionists believe that animals lived and died long ago. In fact, that dinosaurs went extinct before man even got here. And yet some of them lived with great pain. A recent discovery of a T-Rex fossil shows this. This dinosaur was quite old when it died. Earlier, it had suffered a broken leg and broken ribs, which had healed. It lived in terrible pain. Now, I don't think that this pain is the result of creation. It's the result of sin. It's certainly not very good, as God pronounced his completed creation back in Genesis.
0: Thanks, Dr. Morris. For more on creation, visit our website at www.icr.org.

0: Did you know you can complete a fully accredited VET subject in ministry and theology in Bendigo as part of your senior certificate? If you're considering your Year 11 and 12 subjects for 2026, why not consider the fully accredited Certificate 3 in Christian Ministry and Theology? The program has been running in Australia for a couple of decades. Along with biblical and faith learning, it incorporates a local peer group, ministry placement, mentoring, and retreats. Imagine enjoying an experience of growth and learning in the Christian life that also contributes to your senior subjects and tertiary pathways through VET. Here's what current students have to say about the program.
1: I chose VETA to deepen my relationship with God. 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School is just the start of that, and I just want to keep going into the love of God and what He gives to me, and to open up new opportunities for the journey that I have with Him.
2: I think the reason I chose VETA was to connect with people in the city of Bendigo who are my age and have the same beliefs as me, so that we can grow and develop together our understanding of who God is and what He does in our lives.
0: It doesn't matter what school you attend, you are eligible to be a part of VETAmorphos. 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
4: In this bulletin, politicians caught up in new trust fund taxes and Jacinta Price welcoming proposed changes into Northern Territory's child protection system. With the details, I'm Jaden James. Liberal leader Angus Taylor has delivered his first budget reply since becoming opposition leader earlier this year. His centrepiece policy is $22 billion in tax cuts, which would see most workers $1,000 better off by 2032. The coalition is also promising to link migration levels to housing if it is elected. Dozens of federal MPs with trust funds will be caught up in a 30% tax. Gabriel Hodson explains.
5: An Albanese government plan to introduce a tax of at least 30% on discretionary trusts will hit the finances of around one in three MPs who've declared they or a family member have at least one kind of trust. SMH The Age says Queensland Nationals MP Andrew Wilcox is the biggest user of the financial vehicle, attached to 17 trusts. Geelong-based Labor MP Libby Coker has declared seven, while Sydney-based Teal Allegra Spender has five personal trusts and a family one. All up, Australia has 840,000 discretionary trusts, commonly used to move income from a high earner to a family member at university or not working. The trust's tax kicks in from July 2028. Gabriel Hodson reporting.
4: A Northern Territory senator says politicians can't keep sitting on their hands while Indigenous children are being placed at risk. Jacinta Numpa-Jimpa Price's five-year-old niece died in a case which is sparking reforms and a review of the Territory's child protection system. She says the changes put forward are a step in the right direction.
6: Going to look at children like they are Australian citizens, not looking at them because of their racial heritage, but to say this child deserves utmost protection and their human rights to be upheld. And this is what needs to happen right around the country.
4: Ms. Price says ideology and political sensitivities have been prioritised ahead of child welfare. Overseas, British Health Secretary Wes Streeting has resigned, saying he has lost confidence in Keir Starmer's leadership. The move could pave the way for him to launch a leadership challenge against the embattled Prime Minister. British Mayor Andy Burnham will also make an attempt to run for Parliament. The most senior Catholic in Myanmar, Cardinal Charles Bo, has been in Australia preaching a message of peace and reconciliation. He says that despite the church accounting for just over 1% of the population, it plays a major role in education, healthcare, and humanitarian work. Cardinal Bo says the church tries very hard not to take sides in the ongoing civil war. His focus is on conflict resolution between long entrenched and deeply antagonistic foes. An American Christian ministry that provides foster care services to victims of child trafficking will be compensated by an Ohio county that had excluded the charity from government funding. The county refused the funding because the Grace Haven Ministry only hired Christian staff. It has now agreed to pay the charity $180,000 to cover legal fees and provide the funding. In the AFL, a four-minute three-goal blitz from Sean Manner helped Geelong to a 41-point win over Brisbane last night. The Cats dynamo tore the match apart in the third term before finishing with 30 touches and 5 goals at the Gabba. Coach Chris Scott says Manor was a standout.
7: Yeah, it was a really good game. He's been building into the year. The last few weeks, he's starting to look like himself a little bit more. He's a very, very good player, full stop, but the slippery conditions, there are some guys that sort of feel a bit more, look a bit more at home in those conditions, and he's such a smart, clever player, and his ball handling, even when others are finding it hard, is elite.
4: Tonight, Sydney hosts Collingwood, and the Suns take on Port Adelaide. That's the latest Vision National News. I'm Jaden James.
8: Here are some life-giving words for you. Is anyone among you in trouble? He should pray. James 5:13. Life-giving words for you. 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
9: Business owners, do you feel your operation is running below full potential? That things aren't working out as planned? The long hours and low profitability are stressful? And you're unsure of the future? If this is you, business as usual is not the way to go. The good news is your situation can be turned around. All the wisdom you need is in the Bible, our handbook for business. 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
1: I was in a line at this buffet restaurant while the lady in front of me slowly served herself from a dish that was a mix of veggies, rice and prawns. After a while, I realised why this lady was taking so long. She'd been picking all the prawns out of the dish until there was none left for anyone else. Too many people want to take the best for themselves and leave the rest for everyone else. 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Are you tempted to take the prawns out of life without thinking about the impact on others? Follow Jesus and be willing to put others' needs before your own.
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3: Hey, I'm Chris with Stars Go Dim, and this is the story behind my song, Authority in the Name of Jesus. I wrote this song with a few of my friends back at the end of 2019, which seems like a lifetime ago. And the four of us sat down and we began to discuss just the power of the name of Jesus and stepping into that and all of the things in life that seem to come up against us. But when we invoke the name of Jesus to fear, to brokenness, to lies, he can overcome it all.

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1: Igniting a new reformation. This is Ken Ham, an Aussie transplant with a passion for sharing the truth of God's Word. This week, we're looking at the Reformation. Well, it's time to ignite a new reformation for this generation. As we've seen this week, the Reformation was all about a return to the authority of God's Word. And we need to do this again. Instead of trusting God's Word, many Christians are compromising with man's ideas. And this is especially evident in how many Christians treat Genesis. They take millions of years and evolution and change God's Word to fit these ideas. And the compromise doesn't stop in Genesis. We're now seeing it throughout the Bible. We need to get back to the authority of God's Word in all areas.
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4: In this bulletin, the opposition leader delivers an ambitious budget reply and talks between China and the US continues. With the details, I'm Jaden James. Clear policy differences have emerged between Labor and the opposition as Angus Taylor urges Australians to believe again. Nelson Scott has this report.
5: Angus Taylor has delivered his first budget reply as opposition leader. He used his speech to announce a suite of ambitious policies to fire up the coalition base. His biggest gamble is a $22 billion tax plan, which would gradually put $1,000 back in workers' pockets over 4 years. There's also a push to cut the migration rate and restrict welfare payments to Australian citizens.
6: With the policies I've announced, I hope you can begin to believe again.
5: Senior Government Minister Claire O'Neill claims the opposition's policy ideas are no more than thought bubbles, with no detail as to how they would be paid for.
7: What they got was uncosted nonsense.
5: The coalition has also announced revenue from higher commodity prices would be funneled into a special fund to pay down debt and build infrastructure. Nelson Scott, Canberra.
4: Coles is yet to learn what price it will pay after the federal court ruled it had misled customers in its discounts program. While price rises were found to be real, the supermarket giant did not maintain those levels for long enough before discounting for the discounts to be considered genuine. Choice's Andy Kelly says they must be punished accordingly to stop other businesses trying the same thing.
8: Coles is on the hook for potentially quite substantial penalties. This could be upwards of $50 million. I think it's really important that there's a strong deterrent to this kind of conduct in the market.
4: The proceedings related to 245 common products sold by Coles. Overseas, the US Secretary of State says their policy on Taiwan has not changed as the US President and his Chinese counterpart prepare for another meeting. In their first meeting in Beijing, Xi Jinping warned Donald Trump the countries could clash if the issue of Taiwan is not handled properly. Marco Rubio says he understands it is an important issue to China.
9: And they always raise that issue, and we understand they raise that issue. From our perspective, any forced change in the status quo and the situation that's there now would be bad for both countries. One of the things the Chinese emphasize, which we agree, is strategic stability in our relationship.
4: Donald Trump will pressure China to play a more active role in persuading Iran to reopen the Strait of Hormuz during his visit in Beijing. Church of England attendance in the UK has risen for the fifth year in a row to more than 1 million parishioners. Average Sunday attendance has increased to nearly 600,000. Nearly 2 million people attended services over Christmas and 1 million during Easter. The number of people joining the Church of Scotland has nearly doubled since the pandemic, but membership is only around 230,000. A Christian convert serving a 2-year sentence in an Iranian prison is being denied access to urgently needed medical care. The mother, aged around 50, has a heart condition and 2 tumours, which are affecting her movement, balance and speech. She's also eligible for parole, which is being denied. At least 50 Christians are in Iranian jails because of their faith. In the AFL, Sean Manner booted 5 goals to guide Geelong to a 41-point win over Brisbane last night. Charlie Kerno returns for the Swans tonight to face Collingwood, who have made 4 changes for the SCG clash. Also tonight, Gold Coast, who are on a 9-game winning streak in Darwin, face Port Adelaide. And the Blues have clinched the Women's State of Origin series, taking down the Maroons 14-10 in Game 2. Queensland winger Jasmine Peters nearly forced an equaliser in the 70th minute, but her try was overturned after a review caught her foot on the touchline. That's the latest Vision National News. I'm Jaden James.
10: Here are some life-giving words for you. It is the Lord. He provides help and protection for righteous, honest men. He protects those who treat others fairly and guards those who are devoted to him. Proverbs 2:7. Life-giving words for you from the Handbook of Living, the Bible.
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This is Jeremy Camp, and I want to share a little bit behind the story of Out of My Hands. I've battled in my life with fear and worry, and God has to continually teach me to trust Him with all of my heart. Like that scripture says in Proverbs 3, 5, and 6, to trust the Lord with all of your heart, not a part of your heart, but all of your heart, and don't lean on your own understanding. I think what happens when we try to figure out our circumstances, like this year has been a very trying year for all of us. When we try to figure it out, we try to control our circumstances because we're worried about what may happen if we don't. And really, it's an illusion of control because God is the one that's completely in control. And when we try to hold on to those things, that's when those worries, those fears, and those doubts, and all those things, they creep in. And I want to encourage you, God is completely in control. He knows and is very aware of your circumstances and your situation. And He loves you with all of His heart. And He's just saying, let go. Trust me. I'm good. I have good things in store for you. And I know for me at this point in my life, I'm just saying, okay, Lord, I know that I have to let go of those things that hold me back, those things that I try to control. I have to trust you with all of my heart. So I encourage you, whatever that is in your life right now that God is dealing with, that you need to let go, understand that He is completely in control and that it's out of our hands.

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0: Does your body have 100,000 centuries? The answer is next on today's Creation Moment. And now, here's our Creation Moment's host, Ian Taylor.
1: Despite the fact that most microorganisms are necessary and good, throughout our lifetimes, each of us encounters tens of thousands of different infectious bacteria, viruses, fungi, and parasites. Even more remarkable is the fact that most of the time, our immune systems dispose these potentially lethal invaders before we ever show any symptoms of infection. At any given time, there are more than 100,000 unique sentries posted throughout your body which identify invaders, sound the alarm, and even issue specific chemical instructions for their destruction. These sentries may also be thought of as tiny doctors who identify a potential illness, discover the cure, and apply it even before the infection gets underway. The immune system has puzzled scientists. Researchers know that our bodies do not keep a set of genetic blueprints for these sentries, which are called B cells. How then does our body make these sentries, or develop the genetic information necessary to disable invaders? Researchers have learned that the body has a small library of DNA fragments, which are continually being shuffled into new patterns, so that the body is almost instantly ready for any invader. The fact that even medical researchers are in awe over the design of our immune system verifies what the Bible says: I am fearfully and wonderfully made.
2: To learn about our expanding Worldwide Creation Evangelism Program and all the ways you can help, visit the Worldwide Outreach tab at creationmoments.com.
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1: It's hard to imagine what it's like living with Alzheimer's disease and dementia. 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
3: In this bulletin, the Prime Minister takes aim at the opposition's budget reply and Aussies from a hantavirus-stricken cruise ship preparing to quarantine. With more, I'm Jaden James. The Prime Minister claims the opposition's budget is focused on fighting One Nation rather than promoting alternative policy ideas. Liberal leader Angus Taylor used his budget reply to announce a $22 billion plan to gradually cut income tax. Spooking the government's own budget measures, Anthony Albanese argues the opposition's plan is flawed.
4: Angus Taylor's focused on fighting off One Nation. We're interested in building our nation. That's the difference. Now, Angus Taylor has no solutions. He can come up with a whole range of things. Without any costings, they can't be taken seriously.
3: Under the coalition's plan, welfare benefits would also be reserved for Australian citizens, and immigration levels would be linked to housing availability. Six passengers from a hantavirus-stricken cruise ship are expected to land in Perth today. Federal Health Minister Mark Butler says they are all testing negative for hantavirus and are symptom-free. But every precaution will be taken as the group prepares to quarantine in Perth.
5: Those passengers will remain at the Bullsbrook quarantine facility for 3 weeks, but will be reviewed to determine what should take place for the remainder of the 42-day period of potential incubation that the World Health Organisation has advised.
3: The Australians and a New Zealander were forced to quarantine in the Netherlands for 2 days. Queensland police have confirmed all injured passengers are now stable following a bus rollover on the Bruce Highway. One woman has died and 19 others were injured in the crash in Gumloo yesterday. Police Superintendent Dean Kavanagh has thanked Good Samaritans who stopped to offer assistance.
6: The various members of the public that actually stopped, rendered assistance and helped those first responders. It certainly is a testament to that community and regional policing and certainly very, very grateful for that.
3: Focus now turns to investigations into the cause. Victorian teachers are turning on their own union ahead of another day of wage negotiations with the government. Dozens of schools have voted to condemn the union's soft handling of the dispute, urging it to reinstate the threat of half-day strikes. The National Council of Churches in Australia and the Australian Catholic Bishops' Conference have hosted an ecumenical prayer service this week, attended by leaders from more than a dozen Christian denominations. It was a prelude to the Week of Prayer for Christian Unity, which begins on Sunday. Artificial intelligence chatbot ChatGPT is reported to be censoring biblical content. It has been recorded refusing to recite Genesis chapter 2, in which God outlines the unchanging identities of male and female. A viral video shows the chatbot telling a user its guidelines won't let it talk about that chapter. A similar claim was made on social media 3 years ago that OpenAI, the creator of ChatGPT, has a content policy that prohibits reading certain passages of the Bible, specifically the Leviticus reference to homosexuality. In sport, Bulldogs coach Cameron Seraldo is backing Stephen Crichton to return to top form in tonight's NRL Magic Round opener against the Sharks. Seraldo admits Crichton came back too early from a shoulder injury, but says he'd be shocked if his skipper is left out of the Blues Origin team.
7: He's been one of New South Wales' best for the past number of seasons, and when it comes Origin time, you can rely on those sorts of blokes. He knows what it's about, and he knows how to get himself ready for those types of environments and those types of games, and I know as a New South Wales fan, I'd want him in the team.
3: Last night, the Blues have clinched the Women's State of Origin series, taking down the Maroons 14-10 in Game 2. That's the latest Vision National News. I'm Jaden James.
0: Here are some life-giving words for you. I have the strength to face all conditions by the power that Christ gives me. Philippians 4:13. Life-giving words for you from the Handbook of Living, the Bible.
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0: Here on Sunburnt Souls, we explore life, faith, and our mental well-being. 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
1: We have an American staffie called Watson. He looks tough and sounds rough, but he's actually a complete baby. If the wind blows, he freaks out. If there's a storm, he hides under the table. Worst of all, there's a little white fluffy dog across the road who pushes Watson around. That dog even does his business on our lawn, and Watson acts powerless to do anything about it. If Watson just knew how much bigger and stronger he was, there's no way that dog would rule the street. It can be the same with our mental well-being. If we don't know how strong we actually are, we could find ourselves being pushed around. The Bible says that the same power that raised Christ from the dead lives in you. That promise is for everyone who knows Jesus. Tap into that power and you'll find real strength.
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0: Found in Ethiopia in 1974, the world-famous Lucy is presented as a supposed scientific link between human beings and apes. Anthropologist Donald Johansson found bone fragments that looked like an ape, but patching together pelvis fragments, they pronounced that Lucy may have walked upright and was therefore a transition between ape and human. However, a closer examination of the remains revealed that she had a small brain, a skeleton designed for climbing, and was only around 3.5 feet tall, a perfect description of an average chimpanzee. Today, rather than trusting in God's word regarding the creation of man, many anthropologists, professing themselves to be wise, still trust in Lucy, which was nothing more than an Ethiopian ape. Who are you descended from? As for me, I'm a child of the Most High God. I'm David Reeves. Truly, the heavens declare the glory of God.
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2: In this bulletin, Angus Taylor selling his budget plans, more funding for Queensland disaster zones, and another visit between the US and China. With more, I'm Gareth Stafford. Opposition leader Angus Taylor has spent the morning selling his plan to cut taxes, immigration and welfare spending. Michael Packey has more.
3: Angus Taylor has delivered his first budget reply as Liberal leader, announcing a suite of ambitious policy measures he hopes will galvanise the disillusioned and dwindling coalition base. The major gamble is linking tax brackets to indexation from mid-2028, which would gradually put $1,000 back in workers' pockets over 4 years. The policy has a $22 billion price tag, and it's unclear how it'll be paid for. Mr. Taylor argues promoting prosperity and aspiration will help grow the country's wealth.
4: Under the coalition, Australians will be rewarded, keep more, and get ahead.
3: Prime Minister Anthony Albanese claims Mr. Taylor's budget reply was no more than a series of thought bubbles to save his political skin.
5: Angus Taylor's focused on fighting off One Nation. We're interested in building our nation.
3: The opposition is also vowing to cut migration, restrict welfare benefits to Australian citizens, and a special fund would be established to help pay down debt and build infrastructure. Michael Packey, Canberra.
2: $48 million in joint state and federal funding will support Queensland's long-term disaster recovery programs. The money will be used to repair damaged sport and community assets, as well as bolstering environmental recovery and community cleanup. The US president will again meet with his Chinese counterpart before he wraps up his state visit to China. In their first meeting, Xi Jinping warned the American leader the countries could clash if the issue of Taiwan is not handled properly. US Secretary of State Marco Rubio says it's not surprising Beijing would raise the issue, but it doesn't change the American approach.
6: Always reiterate the point. We hear them when they say this. We always respond by saying anything that would compel or force a change in what we have now would be problematic, and that we would certainly, our policies on that have not changed.
2: President Trump says that the Chinese leader offered to help negotiate and end the war in Iran. Christian advocates are disappointed that the British government has again pledged to pass a law banning abusive conversion practices during the new parliamentary session. Church leaders warn that such a law could make sharing the gospel illegal. The Christian Institute says there are already robust protections in law against abuse and coercion. At the same time, the European Union has announced it will not outlaw conversion therapy, but will urge member states to do so. An American Christian ministry that provides foster care services to victims of child trafficking will be compensated by an Ohio county that had excluded the charity from government funding. The county refused the funding because the Grace Haven ministry only hired Christian staff. It's now agreed to pay the charity $180,000 to cover legal fees and provide the funding. To sport and in the AFL, Richmond coach Adam Uzay believes winning the midfield battle will be the key in Sunday's match against St Kilda. The Tigers will match up against the Saints ruck duo of Tom De Koning and Rowan Marshall. Uzay said his side has shown improvement in recent weeks.
7: Our stoppage numbers and our ruck numbers, our clearance numbers have got better and better over the last month, so that battle's always going to be really important. The midfield battle every game is really important. Like, you want to win territory, you want to have opportunity to lock the ball in your front half, and to do that you need to win clearance.
2: The Tigers are hampered by a long injury list with only 27 fit players to choose from. That's the latest Vision National News. I'm Gareth Stafford.
0: Here are some life-giving words for you. 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Life-giving words for you. From the Handbook of Living, the Bible.
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0: Sheltering a child from the consequences of their own actions now could help create an immature adult later on. I'm Brett Ryan for Focus on the Family Australia. 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But a taste of bitter fruit that irresponsibility brings can teach a young child valuable lessons that may be useful for them later on. For more parenting advice, go to families.org.au.
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0: turn to.
1: It's crazy how a song comes to you and then it just has a life of its own. I have a good friend who I didn't know until last year was abused as a child, and it really, really hurt me when I found out. So I wrote the song with her in mind, and then I started thinking about my own life and just how hard the last year or so has been for me, and I'm like, this song is for me too. And then COVID hit and changed the whole world, and then all the racial injustice we're seeing, there's just so many people hurting for so many different reasons. And there's so many voices right now talking about all of it. But even with all the voices, it's hard to find what's true. It's hard to find hope. That's what's amazing about God, is he speaks in ways that no one else can. He's never broken a promise. And he promises that for anyone who belongs to him, evil will never have the last word. That's what this song is about. God gets the last word. No matter what it looks like right now, God is taking the evil things, the painful things in the world and in your life, and he's flipping them upside down to do something so good in us, and we can be sure of that.
0: What does it mean? All of the pain that's happened to me. I can't escape the memory. I try to cope, I try to hope it all up.

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I'm trying to get somewhere. I'm trying to get somewhere that's

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This week's scripture comes from Luke 24, verse 6. He is not here, but he has risen. These were the 3 days which changed the world forever. On Friday, it was the death of Jesus for our sins. On Sunday, it was his resurrection for our new life. It was the angel who said this, "He is risen," to the women who had come to care for the body of Jesus. Of course, some of his disciples doubted it. But when they met the risen Lord, even Thomas could see and touch the truth. They are the witnesses. Their witness gives us hope. Hope for our life with Jesus in the world to come. It is one thing to face death without hope. It's a different thing to face death with a hope based on the truth of Jesus and his resurrection. I wonder, what do you do to feel more secure in times of difficulty? I wonder, is your hope secure? Let us pray. Almighty Heavenly Father, we pray for Mothers Union members in Luwero, Tanzania, and pray for relief from the poverty which affects so many. We give thanks that members of Mothers Union that are working to help people with vocational training and health awareness, may they be assured of your love for them in all they do. Lord of all, we pray for us and our churches here in Bendigo. May we reach out with your love and hope to our communities wherever we are. In Jesus' name we pray. Amen.

0: Back to Genesis with Dr. John Morris, scientist and president of the Institute for Creation Research. Dr. Morris, has it finally happened? Can computers outthink humans?
1: No, they can't, Chris. Now, they can outperform humans on some difficult task, but they're not really thinking. For instance, calculators can do mathematical manipulations much more quickly and accurately than humans. But keep in mind, they were designed by humans and programmed to do these various tasks. They're not thinking, they're just doing the things they were designed to do. No, Chris, machines can't actually think, nor do they exercise real judgment. This is reserved for mankind, created in the image of God, just like it says back in Genesis.
0: Thanks, Dr. Morris. For more information on the foundational principles set forth in Genesis, simply visit us on the web at www.icr.org. That's www.icr.org. This is Chris O'Brien. God bless.
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2: In this bulletin, a so-called death tax found hidden in the budget, the cost of the suburban rail loop still unclear, and the NRL ready for magic round. With more, I'm Gareth Stafford. Opposition leader Angus Taylor claims the federal government is planning to impose a death tax as part of its budget measures. A duty is set to be applied on discretionary testamentary trusts, which are established through a will and kick in following the death of the person who created it. The measure would attract a 30% tax and start from mid-2028. Mr. Taylor says the change has blindsided the financial sector and the government needs to clarify exactly what it's doing.
3: The government was asked about, or the Prime Minister was asked about, death duties in Question Time yesterday, and he, of course, dodged the question. He always does. That's what he does. But we know now there's another hidden tax there. Who knows what else we find in the coming days and weeks.
2: The move forms part of the government's broader crackdown on income-splitting tax minimisation technique. As part of the federal budget, Labor has announced a $1.3 billion investment to extend the National Housing and Homelessness Plan. But Queensland's affordable housing body argues more needs to be done to tackle their country's growing homelessness crisis. Q Shelter Chief Executive Fiona Cornelia says the government lacks an actionable plan.
4: What we don't have is a mandated plan with legislation, with targets to end homelessness, targets to build homes, to make sure we have at least 1 in 10 of every home in Australia social and affordable housing.
2: Most recent data reveals there are almost 2,500 people experiencing homelessness in Brisbane alone. The cost of Victoria's suburban rail loop has come under the microscope at an inquiry into the budget estimates this morning. Victorian Treasurer Jacqueline Symes assured the committee that the cost estimates haven't changed since 8 years ago, despite the soaring cost of materials and big build blowouts. Shadow Minister Richard Reardon wasn't buying it.
5: If you've been to the site, there are thousands of people already on that website.
6: I am well aware of that.
5: Who are starting that project.
6: That's not my question.
5: Well,
6: my question is, where you are expecting the people of Victoria and this committee to accept nearly eight-year-old budgeted figures.
2: The Premier is set to be grilled on the budget later today. Three Baptist pastors have been fatally shot in an ambush in India's troubled northeastern state of Manipur. It appears the attack is a result of increased tensions between two Christian tribal populations, the Kukizo and the Naga. The three pastors were from the Kuki tribe. One of them was a leading advocate for reconciliation between the Christian rivals. The state of Manipur, which only has a population of 3 million, has endured 3 years of violent conflict between Hindu and Christian tribes. The Christian president of Costa Rica, Laura Fernandez, has entrusted her government to God at a service to welcome her into office. The 39-year-old conservative was joined by staff, politicians and fellow Christians after committing to freedom of worship in her election campaign. To sport, and the NRL is bracing for one of the sport's biggest weekends. The Brisbane Broncos are hot favourites to take a win on home turf tonight, and coach Michael Maguire says the atmosphere is like no other.
7: Yeah, they definitely rally around up here and they make it a great weekend. I was just talking to someone before, actually, and they happened to be walking down Caxton Street and they said the pub's already full, so I think they're up and about.
2: This year's Magic Round action got underway in fine fashion overnight, with the Blues retaining the Women's Origin Shield after beating the Maroons 14-10. And in the AFL, Port Adelaide is playing in Darwin tonight for the first time in 13 years, taking on the Gold Coast Suns, who have a 9-game winning streak in the top end. That's the latest Vision National News. I'm Gareth Stafford.
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9: Growing into healing and wholeness is on Tuesdays at 7 p.m. and repeated on Sundays at 11 a.m. With warmth and compassion, Reverend Roger Rich explores many facets of well-being from a biblical and practical perspective. 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
10: Words to live by. Do you remember your days back in school and you had a class presentation to do, you got nervous before speaking, or maybe even just having a hard conversation? Sometimes the right words just come unexpectedly. In the Bible, in Matthew chapter 10 and verse 20, it says, "For it will not be you speaking, but the Spirit of your Father speaking through you." It's a pretty cool reminder that when we stand for what is right, God's going to help you guide your words. So we can be encouraged that we're not speaking alone. 'Cause I'm ready
11: 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Time to try something new.
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10: Oh, well, howdy doody. Welcome to the daily. Cam, with you for the next few hours as we count you down and into the weekend. This week has disappeared in a flash, and it's a big day. In fact, we've been counting down to it all week because for your artist of the week, Brooke Ligetwood, she just dropped her brand new album today called Eat. We're going to play one of the new songs and hear from Brooke talking a little bit more about it a little bit later on in the show. More new music as well to spotlight from Brandon Lake. We're going to hear him talking about the brand new song called The Author. He's teamed up with Nick Jonas. We're going to play that one for you in about 20, 30 minutes from now. Plenty of news to cover off as well. Corey Asbury has named Forrest Frank as being a key figure in his recent spiritual renewal that he's been talking about on socials the last couple of weeks. Also, Rend Collective finally got the green light from the record label to drop their new song, Evergreen. So we'll tell you about this at the news desk. But if you're a fan of Yellowstone, I have watched this show. It is incredible. A new spin-off has just launched today with a couple of familiar characters. It's called Dutton Ranch. Shanae Bassett gives us a spoiler-free review next at the Daily.

0: Are you tuned into The Daily? Happy Friday. Let's get you into the weekend with a review of What to Watch. Our man in the moment is Shane O'Bassett. Welcome back to The Daily, mate. How are you doing?
1: Hi, Cam. I'm not too bad, thank you. And hello, everyone.
0: All right. Brand new series that has just landed today on Paramount Plus. It's a Yellowstone spin-off. We've got Rip and Beth Dutton. They're back. It's called Dutton Ranch.
2: No one understands what we've done to protect this ranch. No one knows what we'd do to hold on to it.
0: I think if you loved Yellowstone, chances are you're going to enjoy this.
1: Totally agree. And I'm a big fan of Yellowstone, which actually went for about 5 seasons from memory. And there's been other spin-offs. I mean, only a couple of months ago, we spoke about The Madison.
0: That's right.
1: With Kurt Russell and Michelle Pfeiffer, which was a terrific show. And we've had 1883, 1923, of course, the one with Helen Mirren and Harrison Ford that was popular. And here we have another Yellowstone spin-off. So many modern Western spin-offs, but be that as it may, Dutton Ranch is definitely worth a look. But I've got to question it a little bit. Has the magic gone?
0: Oh,
1: you know what I mean? Has the magic gone? That Yellowstone series was one of a kind. And I totally understand all the spin-offs, and they're being their own stories, even though they're all linked to family members and history of the show and Montana itself. You know, there's a lot of history of Montana that comes up in this show. But this new one, as much as I don't mind the first 4 episodes I've seen so far, I don't know. They seem to be stretching it a little bit, Cam.
0: Yeah, because we see Rip and Beth Dutton, they're the two main characters here that carry over from Yellowstone.
1: Yes.
0: They've moved from Montana. They're now in Texas. Is that right?
1: Yes, yes. It doesn't take them long to get enemies. Because one of the reasons they've left Montana is because of the affiliation and the conflict with certain members around them and people around them that they've caused up a bit of trouble. And that's all part of the show, of course. It's the thrills and the suspense of the plot line.
0: Mm.
1: Beth Dutton, Rip Wheeler, Cole Hauser and Kelly Riley, terrific actors. And Finn Little is also back as their son, Carter. Now, Finn is an Australian actor as well, which I want to take note of because he's good and he's got a lot more responsibility, it seems, in this show so far. And particularly the first episode, because it starts with a bang.
0: All right, so it's just landed on Paramount Plus today. It's called Dutton Ranch, the Yellowstone spin-off. Shane, your verdict out of 5 Choc Tops on what you've seen so far, the first 4 episodes, and its classification.
1: Yeah, 4 episodes in, and it's a good modern Western, and it's got enough affiliation and you know, things that you love from Yellowstone that are there, but it's also stretching it a little bit, which makes me only want to give it a 3 Choc Tops. And it would be a solid rated M or MA for mature audiences. Classification, as I always say, is different for streaming services, and I would say adults only.
0: All right, very good. Thanks, mate. Thanks for giving us a wrap on Dutton Ranch. Just dropped today. We'll talk to you next week on The Daily.
1: No problem at all. See you later.
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0: Are you a Christian by any chance?
1: Very much so.
0: Like, why is that exactly?
1: Oh, Jesus saved my life. I'm a sinner, gave my life to Christ, most important decision I ever made.
0: So you believe the Bible is real?
1: Yes, I believe the Bible is true and real.

0: next day.
1: Christ called us to be salt and light. We as Christians should change the environment that we come in contact with. That's what salt and light do.
2: You know why I like him? Because he hasn't made the mistake of elevating politics over faith in Christ. So

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The hour is at hand in which we need to stand on the rock, which is firm, that we call Jesus Christ. Now is the time to become bold for our faith.

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1: 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I mean, there's standing room only. There's

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1: If I die?
0: Everything just goes away. How would you, if you could be associated with one thing, how would you want to be remembered?
2: I'm all ashamed.
1: I want to be remembered for courage for my faith. That would be the most important thing. Most important thing is my faith in my life.
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0: Still to come on the Daily News from Rend Collective. My lighthouse. A song that they've been petitioning their record label for months to release finally has a due date. We'll cover this off for you at the news desk very soon. Before we do that, being New Music Friday, we're going to put the spotlight over some brand new music from a man who's given us so many collabs over the last little while, Brandon Lake. And many of them with some big names in country music, like this one, Just Believe with Bailey Zimmerman. There was Hard Fought Hallelujah with Jelly Roll a little while ago. That song was absolutely massive all around the world. There's been collabs with Lainey Wilson, with Schema Boy, so many that he's just dropped over the last little while. And he's now just dropped another one with one of the Jonas Brothers. So who am I? God, who am I? Am I just a poor preacher's prodigal son? Next on the Daily, Brandon Lake talks about this new song, The Author, with Nick Jonas. And we're going to roll it out and play it for you too. That's just a moment away here at the Daily.
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6: Good afternoon. In stories making news, U.S. Secretary of State says their policy on Taiwan has not changed as President Trump meets the Chinese leader for a second day in China. In their first meeting in Beijing, Xi Jinping warned Donald Trump the countries could clash if the issue of Taiwan is not handled properly. Data shows three quarters of women fleeing domestic violence are being turned away from shelters due to a lack of capacity. The statistic is a 52% rise on the same number from last year, despite extra beds being brought online. $48 million in joint state and federal funding will support Queensland's long-term disaster recovery programs. The money will be used to repair damaged sport and community assets, as well as bolstering environmental recovery and community cleanup. And in the AFL, Carlton's interim coach, Josh Fraser, has ruled himself out of the running to replace Michael Voss on a permanent basis. Fraser says while he does have ambitions to one day become an AFL senior coach, he's not quite ready yet. I'm Gareth Stafford, and those are the latest news and sport headlines.
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0: Next on the Daily, Rend Collective finally have a release date for their brand new song called Evergreen.
1: Forever and ever, you're evergreen. You're evergreen in every season. I know I can trust you.
0: All right, we'll tell you about it. And the new fear that's been unlocked for lead singer Chris after we dive into some more new music.
2: This is the new cut. It's brand new.
0: Yep. Happy Friday. New music is on the agenda, and we're about to roll out something that is hot off the press. It's only been out for a week or so. Bringing your attention to it if you missed it. Really excited to play this one for you. It is the brand new song from Brandon Lake. It is called The Author.
1: So who am I? God, who?
0: But more than just a Brandon Lake song, it's a huge crossover collab with Nick Jonas. You might remember him from his solo tunes, also part of the Jonas Brothers. Now, Brandon's been doing huge crossover collabs for the last little while, thinking of Bailey's

0: who am I to question the pen in the hand of the author? Like, you, if you've called us to do these certain things, why would we doubt that we're going to fail? Or even if we fail, don't we trust him enough where he can turn that into something beautiful?
1: Always love bringing new music to your attention on a Friday. This is Brandon Lake and Nick Jonas, the author of The Daily.

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0: 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Happy Friday. We are flying into the weekend. 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
0: All right, Wren Collective finally have a release date for the new song Evergreen. Now, we first told you about this back in February, and they've been teasing it online for months, trying to convince their record label to release it. Forever.

It's a cool song. Chris from Ren Collective says, though, in the midst of all of this, I have a new fear unlocked. The label finally gave us the go-ahead to release Evergreen, which is great news, but what if you don't stream it and this is just the setup for the worst I told you so of all time? I'm sure it won't be. It's a great song, the new track from Rend Collective called Evergreen. It's out in 2 weeks on May 29.

0: Wildfires in Southern California can be devastating, destroying homes and lives.
1: Every house you looked at was gone, and then you couldn't even, the neighborhood was just flat.
0: That's Scott Lash. He's a chaplain who ministered to families who lost so much to California wildfires. When tragedy strikes, it can be hard to believe that God loves and cares for us, but he really does. Billy Graham explains.
2: In 2 Corinthians, the first chapter, it says, "Blessed be God, even the Father of our Lord Jesus Christ, the Father of mercies and the God of all comfort, who comforteth us in all our tribulation." God is with us in the midst of the grief. In the midst of the suffering, God is there.
0: If you're going through a period of grief and would like to pray with someone, call the Billy Graham 24/7 prayer line. The number is 855-255-PRAY. That's 855-255-7729. We're the Billy Graham Evangelistic Association.

0: Happy Friday. You tuned into The Daily. Still to come, we got some news about Corey Asbury. You take good care of me. You take good care of me. It's been a big last couple of weeks for Corey, who's kind of gone public with his 180 on the direction of his life and his career. We'll tell you the latest and how Forrest Frank is involved with a little bit of news. Also, we're going to celebrate the release of Brooke Ligetwood's brand new album called Eat. We're going to play one of the brand new songs. We've been counting down to today as Brooke's been our artist of the week. We're going to play The War Breakout Against Me. It's part of 10 new songs which have just landed today. As well as that, though, we've got something to think about and to ponder. And this is especially timely as we head into the weekend. If it's been a busy week and you just cannot wait to get here to de-stress for the next couple of days, well, this is exactly what we want to talk about with our daily thought. It's an interesting question to ponder that I'm going to leave you with too. Next hour on The Daily.
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0: National Day of Prayer is on Saturday, May 23, 2026. The theme this year is consecration. In Joshua 3, verse 5, Joshua told the people, "Consecrate yourselves, for tomorrow the Lord will do amazing things among you." The call is to surrender and respond to Christ and to be part of the amazing things He is doing. You can join the Zoom prayer meeting, find a local event, or register to host an event at australiapraise.com.au or search up Australia Praise on Facebook.
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2: In this bulletin, the government adds another name to its terrorist watch list. Cruise ship passengers finally arrive back in Australia, and women's shelters under-resourced and underfunded. With more, I'm Gareth Stafford. The federal government has listed the Australian neo-Nazi movement as a prohibited hate group. The organisation is currently known as White Australia, but has used a number of different names since their establishment. They're the second entity deemed a prohibited hate group since new laws were passed in response to the Bondi terror attack. Home Affairs Minister Tony Burke says they meet all the legal criteria.
3: The threshold for ASIO is that the organisation is engaged in behaviour which would increase the risk of violence, among other things. The ministerial threshold includes the concept as to whether or not the organisation has advocated or engaged in hate crimes.
2: Mr Burke says those supporting the group could face a maximum penalty of 15 years in prison. A flight carrying six passengers from a hantavirus-hit cruise ship has touched down in Perth. A group of five Australians and one New Zealander were flown from the Netherlands after being evacuated from the MV Hondius in the Canary Islands earlier this week. Nine News reporter Rachel Clifford says the group still has a long journey ahead.
4: They'll have some initial testing, so just a bit of temperature checking just to make sure they're still showing no symptoms. And then they'll go through Border Force, so do the passport checking, and then that's when they'll be cleared to get onto a bus and they'll just head 7 minutes down the road to the quarantine facility. Then they'll begin their three-week quarantine period.
2: The cohort were forced to stay for 2 days in the Netherlands despite being symptom-free and testing negative. New figures show three in four women fleeing domestic violence are being turned away due to a lack of capacity. Women's Community Shelters Chief Executive Annabelle Daniel says her organisation is launching a new initiative to boost bed numbers.
5: Providing a safe bed can save somebody's life. We have seen a huge amount of women approaching us. About 88% of the women who come to Women's Community Shelters are leaving domestic and family violence.
2: Data points to a 52% rise in unmet demand for shelter in the last year. The most senior Catholic in Myanmar, Cardinal Charles Bo, has been in Australia preaching a message of peace and reconciliation. He says that despite the church accounting for just over 1% of the population, it plays a major role in education, healthcare and humanitarian work. Cardinal Bo says the church tries very hard not to take sides in the ongoing civil war. His focus is on conflict resolution between long-entrenched and deeply antagonistic foes. The U.S. Southern Baptist Convention is preparing for its largest gathering in at least 5 years at its annual conference next month. More than 20,000 members are expected amid what church leaders describe as a growing spirit of optimism about its future. The largest American Protestant church has more than 12 million members. To sport and in the AFL, interim Carlton coach Josh Fraser has declared himself out of the running to become Michael Voss's full-time replacement. Fraser will lead the Blues for the first time tomorrow night against the Western Bulldogs at Marvel Stadium. He admits now is not the time for him to be stepping up permanently.
6: I'm ambitious and I want to be a senior coach at some point. I guess as we stand here right now, I probably don't think I'm quite ready. But what this opportunity does give me is a chance to jump in the driver's seat, learn a lot about myself and hopefully at the end of it be better placed.
2: Experienced coaches John Longmire, Adam Simpson and Ken Hinckley haven't ruled themselves out. However, the Blues appear to be favouring a first-time assistant. That's the latest Vision National News. I'm Gareth Stafford.
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11: Happy Friday. Welcome to the daily. It's been a big week, hasn't it? Well, we've got lots still to come to cover off. Corey Asbury's been making the news over the last couple of weeks after announcing on socials a return to his roots, if you will, abandoning a big country music record deal to focus back on church and worship music. He's helped and named Forrest Frank as being a pivotal figure in his little renewal of faith, so to speak. We're going to hear a little bit more about what he's been sharing this week at the news desk. Brooke Lidgerwood, it's a big day for her today. As our artist of the week, we've been counting down to today. It's the release day for her brand new album called Eat. We've got one of the new songs to roll out and play for you. Excited to do that. But next, going to get you thinking heading into the weekend. And if you're kind of in your mind viewing the next couple of days as a bit of an escape from the hectic week that you've just had, for whatever reason that might be, today's daily thought is going to be right what you need to hear. We'll talk about this next.

0: Hey, you tune into The Daily. Happy Friday. We have just about done it. The end of the week is in sight, and let's get you thinking. This is especially poignant today.
1: Something to think about.
2: Wow, I never thought of it like that.
0: All right, so if you're heading into this weekend off the back of a really crazy week and thinking, I just get to escape and just put my feet up for a couple of days. Well, this is what we're going to talk about today. Maybe the true goal is to build a life you don't need to escape from. Oh, here we go. A lot of us, and I've been here too, we spend our lives counting down to the weekends or those holidays or the moments where you can temporarily forget your stress. You escape through social media. Maybe it's partying. Maybe it's overworking. Maybe endless entertainment or unhealthy habits. Because when you look at your everyday life, it feels draining or empty. Well, this is a quote that really challenges that idea and how we live. So instead of building a life that constantly requires relief, it encourages creating one that feels meaningful on ordinary days. A life with healthy relationships, with purpose, with balance, with rest, and routines that support your mental and emotional well-being. Now, this doesn't mean that life becomes perfect or free from hardship because, hello, we're human. That's still going to be a part of it. And everyone experiences stress, disappointment, and difficult seasons. But it means that your everyday life isn't something that you constantly resent. And sometimes we chase status, don't we? We chase money or approval, thinking that all of those things are going to finally make us happy, whilst neglecting the simple things that actually sustain us. Like our peace of mind, genuine connection with other people, good health, and time in your life for what matters most. Ultimately, this quote asks an important question, and this is what I want to leave you with to think about today. Are you building a life that nourishes you, or one that you're always trying to run away from? That's worth thinking about this weekend. That's your daily thought.
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0: Hey, still to come on the daily, Corey Asbury. He's credited this guy for his recent spiritual renewal. Forrest Frank, in a new post online this week, a couple of statements, definitely not a polished press release by any means, but just a man sharing his heart and letting us in onto the journey of what's been going on privately behind the scenes. We'll cover this off at the news desk for you very soon. But before we do that, we've got to have a final look and celebrate release day of your artist of the week, Brooke Ligertwood. Though an army besiege me, my heart will not fear. We're going to play one of the new songs from the album Eat, Though War Broke Out Against Me. It's what we're listening to at the moment. We're going to hear from Brooke also talking about the importance not only of the words that we speak, but also the words that we sing, which for her, as an artist, as a singer, a worship leader, it's especially poignant to carry this reminder. What has she had to say? Find out next at The Daily.
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5: Good afternoon. In stories making news, the federal government has listed the Australian neo-Nazi movement as a prohibited hate group. The organisation is currently known as White Australia, but has used a different number of names since their establishment. The opposition claims the federal government is planning to impose a death tax as part of its budget measures. Discretionary testamentary trusts will attract a 30% tax in the middle of 2028. The trusts are established through a will and are activated upon the death of the person who created it. The Victorian Liberal Party has been caught up in an extraordinary blunder, mistakenly sending out an email saying that one of their members had died. John Turnell is in fact alive and well, but resigned this week after the Liberal Party was wiped out in the Farrah by-election. And St Kilda coach Ross Lyon is confident Callum Wilkie can play in Sunday's match against Richmond. The defender's consecutive streak of 164 had been in doubt after taking a knee to the back last weekend. I'm Gareth Stafford, and those are the latest news and sport headlines.
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0: Next on the Daily, Corey Asbury has named Forrest Frank as being an influential figure in his spiritual renewal. We're going to talk more about this at the news desk in just a sec. But first, let's have one last look at your Artist of the Week, Brooke Lidgetwood.
1: Though an army besiege me, my heart will not fear.
0: We've been counting down to this release today. The brand new project called Eat is out. It's described as a deeply personal, scripture-centered album born from surrender. There's collaborations here with Lauren Daigle, Victory Boyd, and Abby Gamboa. And when talking about this, Brooke has said, I ran from the noise into the silence. And in the quiet, within the daily practice I've kept for years, the scriptures began to sing to me. I didn't choose them, they chose me. From time to time, I would turn to a passage I wanted to hear music in and would hear nothing. It became clear early on that I was not to be the driver, but the driven, a passenger by the Spirit through the Word. And eat is what has emerged. As Brooke further explained, the words are so important.
2: But I think that's one of the reasons that singing the Word of God, or lyrics that align with the Word of God, is so important, because no matter how I feel, my soul is listening. Scripture says the power of life and death are in the tongue. So what my soul hears my mouth saying matters. And that's why I think in a season of brokenness, or in a wilderness season, you don't have to feel it to serve your soul by singing and speaking the truth, because your soul is listening to what your mouth is saying.
0: It's a powerful and timely reminder, isn't it? Brooke Lidgetwood, this is one of the brand new songs from the album Eat that just dropped today. This is Though War Broke Out Against Me at The Daily.

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0: 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We are counting you down to the weekend with a story that's been brewing the last couple of weeks to give you the latest on.
1: I like to get the daily news.
0: Look, a couple of weeks ago, after his story of spiritual renewal began circulating across Christian music circles, Corey Asbury has now taken it a little bit further. You're the God who fights for me, Lord of every victory. A new post this week has given the most detailed public account of his five-year absence, and he named, plainly and without hesitation, the person God used as part of his turning point. That's Forrest Frank. Now, he described it as a brotherly correction that stung and stuck. And in one of the most unexpected transparent lines in the post, he says that the rebuke helped heaven gain another soul, his own. Now, the post was not polished. It was a series of slides, each carrying one honest statement after the other. It built into a confession that read more like a journal entry than a press release. So the Christian music world is watching now what comes next. Because if this post and the one from a couple of weeks ago are the beginning of a broader, fuller story, it's already one of the most honest public faith reckonings an artist in this space has shared in years.

0: That's Skylar Darrington. She's a survivor of the July 4th flood that hit Camp Mystic in Kerr County, Texas. She wrote the words to that song and set it to the tune Hallelujah, all to share about her experience and how God loves us even when disaster strikes. Though Billy Graham wasn't known for his singing voice, he did have a song in his heart. Here's why.
1: It is only in Christ that the soul finds rest, joy, and music. The real victorious Christian has something to sing about, even in the most depressing circumstances, because Christ gives us a song in our heart. Jesus Christ can put a song in your heart. Jesus has grace sufficient for every need that you might have.
0: You can know what it means for Jesus Christ to put a song in your heart by having a personal relationship with Him. Learn more at findpeacewithgod.net. That's findpeacewithgod.net from the Billy Graham Evangelistic Association.

0: still to come on the daily as we count you down to the weekend. Some news from Amy Grant. With her new album that just dropped last week, in a new interview, she's revealed quite emotionally about the passing of her mother and how it inspired one of the standout tracks on the album. As well as that, we're going to be talking to movie reviewer Shane A. Bassett with a new series up for review. If you loved Yellowstone, you'll probably love Dutton Ranch.
1: No one understands what we've done to protect this ranch. No one knows what we do to hold on to it.
0: Yeah, it's a spin-off that sees a couple of the characters that you'll be very familiar with. We got Rip and Beth, both a part of this spin-off, but they've moved to Texas rather than Montana. Shana, it just landed today, so this is hot off the press. Shana is going to give us his review next on The Daily.
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5: In this bulletin, the opposition needing to explain its numbers, a controversial project given the green light in Perth, and the Victorian Liberals' embarrassing mistake. With more, I'm Gareth Stafford. The opposition is struggling to explain how it would fund its $22 billion plan to index income tax brackets to inflation. The measure would start in 2028 and gradually see most workers about $1,000 better off within 4 years. Deputy Liberal leader Jane Hume maintains Australians will do better under a coalition government.
6: Labor is relying on inflation to pay off its spending addiction. We've said that we'll put an end to that, restoring budget discipline, but more importantly, allowing Australians to keep more of their own money.
5: The Liberals argue they would unwind wasteful spending, but the cuts may not pass through Parliament. The federal court has dismissed an appeal by Giggle for Girls founder Sal Grover. In 2021, Roxanne Tickle, who identifies as a transgender, first sued Sal Grover after she was barred from the Giggle for Girls women's only app. The federal court in 2024 found Ms. Grover had indirectly and unlawfully discriminated against Ms. Tickle. Under the Sex Discrimination Act, the full court today upholding the original Giggle versus Tickle ruling. The contract for the controversial Perth Park project has been awarded. Construction firms Seymour White, CivMec and Oricon Alliance have been given over $202 million to deliver the entertainment precinct. The Planning Commission approved part of the Burswood project yesterday, despite more than 80% of public submissions being against its construction. Perth Park Steering Committee Chair Daniel Pastorelli says the precinct will benefit the city.
7: Understand that change is difficult for some people, but we made a clear election commitment. This is about not only just creating a thriving parkland for the broader community, but also create a piece of economic infrastructure that will set up the state for the future.
5: The government says it's also reached an in-principle agreement on a land swap with Crown, which is subject to final approval. The Victorian Liberal Party has been caught up in an extraordinary blunder, mistakenly sending out a mass email saying member John Turnell had died. He is in fact alive and well, but resigned this week after the party was wiped out in the Farrer by-election. The email sent by the Liberal Party had the subject line, deceased member. It read Mr. Turnell had sadly passed away and sent condolences to his family. 2 hours later, they sent a correction apologising for the grave mistake. Church of England attendance in the UK has risen for the fifth year in a row for more than 1 million parishioners. Average Sunday attendance has increased to nearly 600,000. Nearly 2 million people attended services over Christmas and 1 million during Easter. The number of people joining the Church of Scotland has nearly doubled since the pandemic, but membership is only around 230,000. A Christian convert serving a 2-year sentence in an Iranian prison is being denied access to urgently needed medical care. The mother, aged around 50, has a heart condition and 2 tumours, which are affecting her movement, balance and speech. She's also eligible for parole, which is being denied. At least 50 Christians are in Iranian jails because of their faith. To sport and in tennis, world number one Jannik Sinner has set a new record, winning 32 Masters matches in a row. The 24-year-old is through to the semi-finals as the local hero at the Italian Open. In golf, Minwoo Lee is in a 7-way tie for the lead at 3-under after the opening round of the PGA Championship in Pennsylvania. Fellow Aussies Cameron Smith and Jason Day 2 shots off the pace. That's the latest Vision National News. I'm Gareth Stafford.
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10: Words to live by. you remember your days back in school and you had a class presentation to do, you got nervous before speaking, or maybe even just having a hard conversation. Sometimes the right words just come unexpectedly. In the Bible, in Matthew chapter 10 and verse 20, it says, "For it will not be you speaking, but the Spirit of your Father speaking through you." It's a pretty cool reminder that when we stand for what is right, God's going to help you guide your words. So we can be encouraged that we're not speaking alone. 'Cause I'm ready
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10: Alrighty, my friends, welcome to the daily. If you just tuned in, you've caught it just in time to roll through the final hour with us as we send you off into the weekend. A little bit of news from Amy Grant, the Christian music icon. She dropped a new album last week. It was her first of all new material in over a decade. In a new interview, though, she's gotten quite emotional, recalling the moment of her mother's passing and how it inspired one of the real standout moments on the album, with one song in particular. We'll hear what she's had to say. Also, we're going to hit rewind to the year that selfie was named the Oxford Dictionary's Word of the Year. We're going to revisit a song that topped the charts this week of that year. It was quite a while ago. But next, if you got a little bit of spare time over the weekend and you want a new show to watch, Yellowstone fans, I'm sure you've seen stuff about this. Dutton Ranch is the new spin-off that just released today. Shanae Bassett's going to give us a spoiler-free review next on The Daily.

0: Are you tuned into The Daily? Happy Friday. Let's get you into the weekend with a review of What's a Watch. Our man in the moment is Shano Bassett. Welcome back to The Daily, mate. How doing?
1: Hi, Cam. I'm not too bad, thank you. And hello, everyone.
0: All right, brand new series that has just landed today on Paramount Plus. It's a Yellowstone spin-off. We've got Rip and Beth Dutton. They're back. It's called Dutton Ranch.
2: No one understands what we've done to protect this ranch. No one knows what we do to hold on to it.
0: I think if you loved Yellowstone, chances are you're going to enjoy this.
1: Totally agree. And I'm a big fan of Yellowstone, which actually went for about 5 seasons from memory. And there's been other spin-offs. I mean, only a couple of months ago, we spoke about The Madison.
0: That's right.
1: With Kurt Russell and Michelle Pfeiffer, which was a terrific show. And we've had 1883, 1923, of course, the one with Helen Mirren and Harrison Ford that was popular. And here we have another Yellowstone spin-off. So many modern Western spin-offs, but be that as it may, Dutton Ranch is definitely worth a look. But I've got to question it a little bit. Has the magic gone?
0: Ooh.
1: You know what I mean? Has the magic gone? That Yellowstone series was one of a kind. And I totally understand all the spin-offs, and they've been their own stories, even though they're all linked to family members and the history of the show and Montana itself. You know, there's a lot of history of Montana that comes up in this show. But this new one, as much as I don't mind the first 4 episodes I've seen so far, I don't know. They seem to be stretching it a little bit, Cam.
0: Yeah, because we see Rip and Beth Dutton, they're the two main characters here that carry over from Yellowstone.
1: Yes.
0: They've moved from Montana. They're now in Texas, is that right?
1: Yes. It doesn't take them long to get enemies. Because one of the reasons they've left Montana is because of the affiliation and the conflict with certain members around them and people around them that they've caused up a bit of trouble. And that's all part of the show, of course. It's the thrills and the suspense of the plot line.
0: Mm.
1: Beth Dutton, Rip Wheeler, Cole Hauser and Kelly Riley, terrific actors. And Finn Little is also back as their son, Carter. Now, Finn is an Australian actor as well, which I want to take note of because he's good and he's got a lot more responsibility, it seems, in this show so far, and particularly the first episode because it starts with a bang.
0: All right, so it's just landed on Paramount Plus today. It's called Dutton Ranch, the Yellowstone spin-off. Shane, your verdict out of 5 Choctops on what you've seen so far, the first 4 episodes, and its classification.
1: Yeah, it's 4 episodes in, and it's a good modern Western, and it's got enough affiliation and you know, things that you love from Yellowstone that are there, but it's also stretching it a little bit, which makes me only want to give it a 3 Choctops. And it would be a solid rated M or MA for mature audiences. Classification, as I always say, is different for streaming services, and I would say adults only.
0: All right, very good. Thanks, mate. Thanks for giving us a wrap on Dutton Ranch. Just dropped today. We'll talk to you next week on The Daily.
1: No problem at all. See you later.
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5: G'day business owners, Peter Fitzgerald with the Handbook for Business. Let's talk about chasing fantasies. I remember showing an overworked, underpaid tradie why his business was performing so poorly. With a team of 4, his profit potential was huge, but in reality, he didn't want to be there. My offer to help turn his operation around was declined. So, not only did he soldier on as a tradie, strategically he decided to buy a retail store. His wife would manage it, and in time, maybe he would work there too. Knowing little about retail, they ran an opening day advert stating, under new management, up to 50% off all stock. absolutely the wrong message to convey, and sure enough, in time they had to sell up as their retail venture turned out to be a fantasy. And note this, the big end of town also gets caught chasing fantasies. A few years ago, Woolies, the fresh food people, set up Masters Home Improvement to take on the dominant Bunnings. It was a financial disaster. And Bunnings took their successful Aussie business model to the UK, and it too was a financial disaster. The bottom line, chasing fantasies will surely end in losses. My counsel for business owners? Stick to your knitting, the experts say. To which I would add, work out the best niche to target within your marketplace, then aim to be the most sought-after premium supplier serving that niche. Don't be distracted by unrelated business or investment fantasies. Rather, fix your underperforming business, then get into a financial position where you can thoroughly investigate other opportunities in your niche or outside if you're led that way. The Bible, our handbook counsel for today, Proverbs 28:19. The one who works his land or business will have plenty of food, but whoever chases fantasies will have his fill of poverty. 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

0: Still to come on The Daily, Amy Grant talks about the personal connection to one of her new songs on the latest album that dropped a week ago is strongly connected to the passing of her mother. We'll tell you what she's had to say in an emotional new interview at the news desk very, very soon. Before we do that, though, we're going to hit rewind to 2013 for our daily flashback. Now, every single year, the Oxford Dictionary has a word of the year. In 2013, so this is 13 years ago now, according to the online editor for Oxford Dictionaries, Richard Holden shared, "Selfie got the nod."
1: The Oxford Dictionary's word of the year this year is selfie, which is a photograph taken of oneself, typically with a smartphone or webcam, and uploaded to a social media website. Selfie isn't a particularly new word. We found evidence for it as far back as 2002 in an Australian form, and there might be even earlier uses. But it's only in the last year that, after a few years of being increasingly popular in social media websites, it's become a really mainstream word in the last year.
0: Certainly commonplace in 2026, the word selfie. It was the Oxford Dictionary's word of the year in 2013. We're about to play the song that was number one on the Christian chart here in Australia from this week 13 years ago, from a band that's still at it, dropping more new music. In fact, an album on the way later this year. We'll go there next at The Daily.
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4: What is the Christian response to anti-Semitism in Australia? On Tuesday the 19th of May from 7pm, you can hear more about this topic from guest speaker Mark Leach. By exploring the historic roots and the current expression of anti-Semitism in Australia, the event will focus on making Australia safe again for our Jewish community. The event, to be held at Bendigo Baptist Church, is a respectful gathering for like-minded and curious individuals hoping to better understand the issues and the Christian response after Bondi. Please register for this event at theallies.au/Bendigo.
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6: Good afternoon. In stories making news. A new opinion poll shows One Nation is more popular than Labor, while the Coalition is wallowing on a primary vote of just 16%. The Prime Minister claims more Liberal and National MPs will quit the Coalition over the coming weeks. A Melbourne Facebook page has revealed landlords already hiking rents in response to changes in the budget. Landlords posting they'd sent out rental rise notifications of an average $40 a week, many wary of an imminent rental freeze proposed by the Greens. Queensland rail workers will proceed with planned strikes this weekend after attempts were made to suspend the industrial action. The Fair Work Commission dismissed the state government's request late last night. And in sport, tennis world number one Jannik Sinner has set a new record, winning 32 Masters matches in a row. The 24-year-old is through to the semi-finals as the local hero at the Italian Open. I'm Gareth Stafford, and those are the latest news and sport headlines.
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0: Tune into The Daily. Coming up next, Amy Grant in a new interview after dropping her album last week gets tearful thinking about the passing of her mother. It inspired one of the brand new songs in a powerful way. We'll cover this story off at the news desk for you after we have a little wander down memory lane.
1: Did you tell me you built a time machine?
0: Alrighty, so we are journeying back 12 years to 2013, and the song that we're about to dive into topped the Christian chart here in Australia this week on the 15th of May in 2013. It came from The Afters, a track that was lifted off their album Life is Beautiful that released earlier on that year. Now, fast forward to 2026. In fact, just a couple of weeks ago, the band have dropped a brand new song called New Day, New Life. We had lead singer Josh Havens on the show to premiere it. He told us, well, that's the start of the brand new album that's on the way.
2: We haven't told anybody this yet, but our new album is coming out in October. We've got 12 songs on the new record, and I cannot wait to share all of them.
0: But October's going to be busy because they're also potentially looking at an Australian tour.
2: Absolutely. We are making plans right now. It's in the works for our next Australia tour. Like I said, the first time we came, we just fell in love with the country. Like, we love your country. I brought my family. All my kids are obsessed with Australia. And so our 2026 Australia tour will be happening, looks like maybe October.
0: All right. Well, watch this space with bated breath, hoping for that announcement soon. But in the meantime, let's rewind to Every Good Thing. It's off the charts this week in 2013, The Afters. Here's your daily flashbacks.

0: 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She wasn't used to the white sheets or the many different people she'd seen on the hospital ship that had come to her country. 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
0: All right, Christian music icon Abi Grant has become pretty emotional while reflecting on her mother's passing and the deeply personal inspiration behind a song called The Other Side of Goodbye. It's one of the standouts on her new album, The Me That Remains, that came out last week.

In a new interview, Grant's revealed that the song was shaped by her experiences walking through grief after losing both her parents, but particularly the unforgettable final moment she shared with her mother before she passed away. Grant shared that my mother's passing was very different from my father's. At the moment before she took her last breath, she lit up. And Grant recalled that her mother had been non-responsive for nearly 30 hours before suddenly appearing alert and radiant in her final moments. An experience that, Amy Grant says, forever changed the way that she thinks about death, eternity, and what may exist beyond this life. What is she seeing? Grant remembered wondering at the time. She's a six-time Grammy winner and explained that these memories eventually became part of the emotional foundation for the song, The Other Side of Goodbye, part of this new album, The Me That Remains, her first album and new material in over a decade.

0: Steve Coughlin is a married father of three who had it all. But a few years ago, he received news that changed his life.
1: They said, Steve, you've got ALS. You've got 2 to 3 years to live. So go home and get your house in order.
0: Steve's body is slowly shutting down, but he's not without hope.
1: Once I was diagnosed with ALS, I even drew closer to the Lord. I spent a lot more time on my knees.
0: Steve understands we can talk to God about all our problems, no matter how big they are, as Billy Graham often spoke about.
2: Never stop praying, no matter how dark and hopeless your case may be. No problem is too difficult. No burden too heavy for His love.
0: If you'd like to pray with someone right now, they're waiting for you at our 24-hour prayer line, 855-255-PRAY. That's 855-255-7729, 855-255-7729. We're the Billy Graham Evangelistic Association.
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0: Hey, that wraps up the Daily. We are done for another week. It's now in the rearview mirror. Heading into the weekend, I just wanted to leave you with a quick little recap on our daily thought from earlier on in the show. It's still been ringing around in my headspace, and we talked about that maybe the true goal of life is to build a life that you don't need to escape from. I mean, especially heading into the weekend, it can be a little bit of a change of pace, a couple of days just to de-stress, to disconnect. And ultimately, it asks us the question to consider, are we building a life that nourishes you or one that you're always trying to get a little escape from? It's a powerful concept to really think about, but one that is worth the time to reflect on when you get a moment over the weekend. We'll talk to you Monday on The Daily.
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4: In this bulletin, both sides of Parliament argue over budget costings, plans revealed for a controversial statue, and a bus crash being investigated. With more, I'm Gareth Stafford. The federal government argues the opposition needs to explain how it plans to pay for policies announced in its budget reply. The centrepiece is a $22 billion plan to index tax brackets to inflation, handing most workers a $1,000 tax cut within 4 years. The measure eclipses the government's promise of an ongoing $250 tax offset. Treasurer Jim Chalmers argues the coalition must explain where the money is coming from.
5: Now, he won't tell you what he needs to cut to pay for his policies because he can't tell you how much it costs. Now, I have seen a lot of budget replies in my time. The PM's seen a few as well. But I've never seen one that has died within half an hour of delivery.
4: The coalition has also flagged immigration levels would be based off yearly housing supply. Former Victorian Premier Daniel Andrews will be immortalised in bronze, with work already underway on a taxpayer-funded statue of the former Premier. The Allan government has confirmed Victorians will foot the $134,000 bill for the monument. It's part of a long-standing policy recognising Premiers who serve more than 3,000 days in office. Mr Andrews will become just the fifth Victorian Premier honoured in such a way, with a statue along Treasury Place. Queensland police are investigating a fatal bus crash. Chloe Affleck has the details.
6: A female passenger has died while 19 others sustained varying injuries after a bus carrying 28 tourists and a driver rolled onto its side on the Bruce Highway in Gumloo. The group had been travelling from Cairns to Airlie Beach yesterday when the crash occurred. Paramedics and first responders rushed to the scene, with the injured taken to hospitals in Townsville, Eyre and Bowen. Two of the injured were initially in life-threatening conditions, however, both have now stabilised. The bus driver, a 70-year-old man, among the injured, treated for minor injuries. Police remain tight-lipped on the circumstances, with investigations into the cause underway. The crash occurring on the same remote stretch of the Bruce Highway as another triple fatal bus crash in 2024.
4: Chloe Affleck reporting. Artificial intelligence chatbot ChatGPT is reported to be censoring biblical content. It's been recorded refusing to recite Genesis chapter 2, in which God outlines the unchanging identities of male and female. A viral video shows the chatbot telling a user its guidelines won't let it talk about that chapter. A similar claim was made on social media 3 years ago that OpenAI, the creator of ChatGPT, has a content policy that prohibits reading certain passages of the Bible, specifically the Leviticus reference to homosexuality. The National Council of Churches in Australia and the Australian Catholic Bishops Conference have hosted an ecumenical prayer service this week, attended by leaders from more than a dozen Christian denominations. It was a prelude to the week of prayer for Christian unity, which begins on Sunday. Sport, and in the AFL, GWS coach Adam Kingsley is wary of what the Eagles are capable of as they prepare to head to Perth for Sunday's game. The Giants have a good record over West Coast in recent times, winning their last three meetings by an average margin of 68 points. Kingsley says they'll still need to bring their best.
7: At their best, they're a dangerous opposition that we need to respect, and we're expecting their best. We need to prepare for that, as we have. They've got a lot of really talented, you know, top pick young players who are capable of doing extreme damage given the opportunity.
4: PWS will be without forward Jesse Hogan, who couldn't get up from a hip injury. That's the latest Vision National News. I'm Gareth Stafford.
8: You're listening to 105.1 Live FM, Bendigo's positive choice, and this is Musically Speaking with Alida Robinson. And today we are going to be looking at the music of Mariah Castile Peters. Now, she was born on October the 2nd, 1992, in Pomona, California. Her father is Los Angeles Superior Court Judge Anthony Marino Peters, and her mother is Patricia Castillo Peters. She has an older sister named Bianca and a younger brother named Anthony Ezra. Peters grew up in the California inland towns of Chino and Ontario. She remembers, as a kid, I didn't have a very pleasant voice, but I loved singing, so I would sing backup for my sister and we'd harmonise. I was the one in the background, and to be honest, to this day, it's still my favourite place to be. It's why I love singing in church with a choir when I can just be a small part of the big picture. My father, although he was a judge for 30 years, played the bass and always had a very refined musical taste. I grew up on a lot of jazz and funk, R&B and soul. My parents put me in singing lessons when I was seven or 8 years old, and would take me to anything that provided an opportunity for me to sing. They bent over backwards for me. And what's sweet is I don't think they ever really thought I would or could make a career of it. They just saw that I loved it and wanted to support me. Peters attended Don Antonio Lugo High School in Chino, California, where she achieved a high grade average, which earned her a scholarship to Cal State Fullerton. She planned to use the scholarship for law school with the end goal of becoming an entertainment lawyer. However, she felt compelled by God to become a Christian singer. Peters auditioned for the 2010 American Idol, but the judges, Simon Cowell, Randy Jackson and Avril Lavigne, were harsh to her because of her wholesome image, telling her to experience life, kiss a boy, before entering the music industry. Peters had a no-kissing rule and believed in waiting for marriage to kiss anyone. Touched by the values she portrayed at the audition, a random stranger introduced Peters to Wendy Foy Green, who helped her make a three-song demo to market to record labels in Nashville. As a result, Peters joined Reunion Records on August the 11th, 2011. On April 17, 2012, Peters released the album I Choose Jesus. Peters was the singing voice of Vanna Banana in the VeggieTales movie Princess and the Popstar, and she also appeared in her first film, Because of Garcia, that was released in 2017. So during the writing phase of I Choose Jesus album, the I Choose Jesus album project, Peters wrote 50 songs. Her inspiration for the album came from a myriad of places, including her family, her own relationship with Christ, and experiences she walked through with other young girls while leading her high school Bible study. Christian Music Zine's reviewer, Joshua Andre, said that Mariah Peters has skillfully crafted 10 gems with many treasures to find every listen. With a fresh and appealing outlook on life, unlike other female mainstream artists, Mariah has exquisitely used her youth and creativity to her advantage, also dropping in personal stories into the songs, making them more relatable to the listener. Mariah's passion is evident on each track, and her personal convictions come as the driving force behind the lyrics, taking each song and sending it soaring to new heights. So we're going to have a listen to the lead song off I Choose Jesus, which is, of course, I Choose Jesus, and the song Well Done, both from her first album.

In an interview with Risen magazine, Peters was asked, how did American Idol change things for you? She said, it led me to a key advocate. This world of music is so unpredictable. You need advocates and you need believers. I met a woman by the name of Wendy Foy Green, founding member of the band Sierra, through this American Idol experience. She said, I'm taking you to Nashville. You're staying at my house. My husband is producing some songs. You can make a demo. I will help you find a label. I believe in you. I believe in your voice and I want to be part of your journey. If I had not done American Idol, I would not have met Wendy. And had I not met Wendy, I would not have met my manager or my label or my husband. So I am very grateful for that experience. Peters married Joel Smallbone from the band For King and Country on July the 7th, 2013. She wrote the song Haven't Even Kissed. And the story behind the song is this. As she says, I was dating the man who was now my husband, that's Joel. We were sitting on the couch watching Young Victoria. I sat there realising that we could sit there and not be tempted to kiss or have any physical contact. We could just have fun without getting physical. I had made a promise to save my first kiss for my wedding day, so I made sure that my significant others knew that. Anyway, Joel and I were watching a movie when this song hit me like a ton of bricks. I excused myself to go record the song that just came to me before I went back to the couch and finished watching the movie. When I had my first kiss on my wedding day, you can't imagine how good it felt. It was like happiness, gladness, joy and peace rushing through me. Happiness because God ignored my teenage prayers asking for a boyfriend when I was like 12, and happiness because he answered my prayers for a man who would love him more than he would love me. I felt gladness because I saved myself for the one I would spend the rest of my days with, and gladness because I didn't give in to temptation. I experienced joy because the day finally came. I had joy because my Jesus picked the perfect guy for me. I had peace because I knew that God was always taking care of me. He saw the big picture, which I didn't. Let's have a little listen to Haven't Even Kissed.

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So Brave marked the second studio album for the artist, and it came out on July the 14th, 2014, through imprinted label Reunion Records, and was produced by Seth Mosley and Joel Smallbone. Peters describes her preparation for the writing of the songs that would end up on the album. I retreated to a cabin in the mountains near my hometown in California for a few days to pray about what God wanted me to say with my second album. After 3 days of silence, just hours before leaving, God gave me one word, brave. I started exploring what that word meant in my life and what scripture says about it. Every song on the record approaches the themes of fear, boldness, strength and bravery in its own unique way. In his review of the album for new release Tuesday, Kevin Davis states, she has delivered the ideal album to minister to anyone struggling with fear and self-doubt. Let's have a listen to two tracks off Brave, the lead track, which is the song Brave, and then Standing Strong.

You Carry Me was the first single release from the Brave album. When asked about the story behind the song, Peter shared, "I've struggled with anxiety for as long as I can remember. So writing this record was a very vulnerable way for me to face that issue in my life head on. You Carry Me celebrates those moments when I was able to overcome my fears as God held my hand the whole way through. He never leaves us, which is why he asks us to never fear." Let's have a listen to You Carry, and then we're going to do a song that she did with her husband Joel, "I'll Wait For You."

Isn't it nice how their voices blend so well together? So that was Mariah Peters with her husband, Joel Smallbone. So Peters started writing songs at the age of 13 and played the guitar since she was young. Peters had dedicated herself to the leadership of God at the age of 14 and can still remember her heart's genuine prayer of, God, I just want to be used by you. She was once asked, what caused you to want to serve God in full-time ministry? Her response was, I experienced and understood the spiritual aspects of God in my early teens, but in high school I realized my faith was built on fleeting emotions. I grew doubtful because I couldn't comprehend him. That's what I was experiencing during the writing of my first album. It was all about making a choice to follow and seek God, even if it didn't make sense to me all at once. I never dreamt I'd be doing what I'm doing now, but I've always wanted to tell people about Christ's love for them. An ex-gang member approached me after church when I was 14 with tears in his eyes and said, that song you sang, it really touched my heart. I realized in that moment that music was how I could accomplish the ultimate goal of sharing Jesus's love. Now, her latest album is called Live from the Quarry. It was recorded in 2021. We're going to have a little listen to a couple of songs from that album. We'll start with No, Seen and Loved, and then we'll follow up with Trust.

known, to be understood until the soul becomes like calm waters, endless and pure. Seen. It's more than perception, it's awareness. When God's eye is surely on his beloved, loved, deep affection, sacrifice, infinite. When no darkness, no doubt, and no deed can penetrate the sure and strong hand of covering over your life. This is known, seen, loved.

0: You're listening to 105.1 Life FM, and this is Musically Speaking, and we're listening to the music of Mariah Peters. And she formed a band sort of around, oh, they've been around for a little while, mid-20s, and the band's called Trello. An interview with Risen magazine, the interviewer asked, "Your band, Trello, is made up of you and two very close girlfriends. How do you foster those female relationships amidst the fame? And does comparison and insecurity ever play a part?" So Mariah said, "I love that you asked me about my bandmates. I love them so much. It's amazing to have people you love to do life with and to run a business with. Jesse Jones and Julie Maluka and I have travelled together for 5 years. When you're touring, the worst sides of you can come out. There is no space for veneer. Pleasantries go out the window when it's 3 a.m. and you're just trying to get home. Over the years, the three of us have done a lot of investment in our relationships. Communication is the foundation of how we stay connected and move forward and resolve issues. For us, that honesty and willingness to dive into an awkward or hard conversation is paramount. I feel like I am a better person because of how these women have shaped me. We have so much respect for each other. Now, the music of this particular band is not pitched the same as what we've been listening to. This is pitched for a younger audience. And so we're going to have a listen to two tracks from Trela, Everything's Cool and Creature Machine.
1: Boom, right? Yeah. Yeah. Yeah.

It's easy for me to imagine that the next great division of the

as you can see, Mariah and Trala speaking to a younger generation, and in a sense, talking to them and their lifestyle, and the futility of it all, and where it will end up. And at the end of the day, you've got to make a choice. Mariah was once asked, "What's the biggest God moment that you ever experienced?" She said, "I was so afraid to love. I cherished my purity at best and let it define me at worst. After dating Joel for 3 years, God finally gave me the guts to say the words, 'I love you.' We were standing at the edge of a cliff on the coast of San Diego, and a flock of birds flew over the ocean. I knew God was telling me, 'Don't be afraid. My love is as infinite as these waters. That's the same love you have to give to others.' On our wedding day, we said our vows on a cliff in Southern California. As the song Amazing Grace played in the background, a familiar flock of birds flew over the ocean. That's remained a beautiful reminder that God has this infinite love for me, so I can constantly love others." I'm going to finish the music part of this program today with the song that Mariah did with Joel and with Luke and with Courtney, Luke's wife, the beautiful song that for King and Country recorded, Pioneers.

0: Oh, that's such a lovely song, isn't it? So that's the one we're finishing the program with today. Look, I hope you've enjoyed the music of Mariah Peters, Smallbone, and some of those other little bits and pieces that we've been able to include in part of her story, only a small part of her story. But I'm going to finish with something that Mariah says herself. Wide is the gate that leads to destruction, but narrow is the gate that leads to glory. As Christians, we choose the path that not many have chosen, but we can have faith because God told us to follow him. In life, we will have trials, but through the power of Christ, we can overcome them. Our life is a leap of faith, but our ultimate goal is to stand at the foot of Christ, where our lives are complete, and to hear him say, "Well done, good and faithful servant." Well done. As Christians, that should be what we strive to hear. I hope that you've been blessed, and I will see you all, or listen to you all again, next week.
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3: In this bulletin, White Australia declared a prohibited hate group. Antivirus cruise ship passengers arrive back in Australia. And a breakthrough in the long-standing dispute between teachers and the Victorian government. With more, I'm Gareth Stafford. Australia's neo-Nazi movement has been declared a prohibited hate group under laws introduced in the wake of the Bondi terrorist attack. The organisation, which currently goes by the name White Australia, is the second to be designated as such. Executive Council of Australian Jury co-chief executive Peter Wertheim is welcoming the move, saying hateful ideology has no place in Australia.
4: This sort of a measure will send that message. It will also disrupt their activities. It will ensure that law enforcement and intelligence agencies have enhanced powers to track down particular individuals who are at the leadership of these organisations.
3: Anyone found guilty of associating with the group could face up to 15 years behind bars. A flight carrying six passengers from a hantavirus-hit cruise ship has landed safely in Perth. A group of five Australians and one New Zealander were flown from the Netherlands after being evacuated from the MV Hondius in the Canary Islands earlier this week. There's been a breakthrough in the standoff between the Allan government and the Victorian teachers. The union has agreed to pay rises for teachers, principals and support staff of up to 32% over 4 years. Australian Education Union President Justin Mullally says the deal brings Victoria in line with its interstate counterparts.
5: These are significant pay increases that make Victorian teachers valued better than teachers in other states and territories.
3: The agreement has been endorsed by the union but has yet to go to teachers for a vote. Cybercrime detectives have charged three people in Sydney with using the proceeds of crime to purchase gold. Investigations into a $600,000 email phishing scam allegedly uncovered evidence of a woman purchasing $500,000 worth of gold bullion over 2 weeks. Queensland Rail workers will proceed with planned strikes this weekend after Queensland Rail attempted to suspend the rail, tram and bus union's industrial action. The Fair Work Commission dismissed the state government's request late last night. Christian advocates are disappointed that the British government has again pledged to pass a law banning abusive conversion practices during the new parliamentary session. Church leaders warn that such a law could make sharing the gospel illegal. The Christian Institute says there are already robust protections in law against abuse and coercion. At the same time, the European Union has announced it will not outlaw conversion therapy, but will urge member states to do so. An American Christian ministry that provides foster care services to victims of child trafficking will be compensated by an Ohio county that had excluded the charity from government funding. The county refused the funding because the Grace Haven Ministry only hired Christian staff. It's now agreed to pay the charity $180,000 to cover legal fees and provide the funding. To sport and in the NRL, Sydney Roosters prop Spencer Lanui believes he doesn't deserve to be picked for the New South Wales squad in State of Origin 1, the incumbent Blues forward breaking a year-long media ban to deliver the candidate admission.
6: Just Origin alone, I think, I just respect the game so much. And, yeah, like I said, I feel like we need to pick our side on form. And, I think I'm yeah, like I said, my performances haven't been up to scratch.
3: Game one is in Sydney on May 27. And in the AFL, St Kilda coach Ross Lyon is confident that defender Callum Wilkie will play in Sunday's match against Richmond. The co-captain's consecutive game streak of 164 had been in doubt after he took a knee to the back last weekend and sat out most of the game against Gold Coast. That's the latest Vision National News. I'm Gareth Stafford.
7: 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Which commandment is the most important of all? Jesus replied, "The most important one is this. Listen, Israel, the Lord our God is the only Lord. Love the Lord your God with all your heart, with all your soul, with all your mind, and with all your strength." Mark 12, 28 to 30. Life-giving words for you. From the Handbook of Living, the Bible.

0: Tori Jarrett is a social media influencer who spent years struggling with infertility. It was a constant emotional battle until she came to a realization.
1: 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It's 100% found within Jesus.
0: 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That is a losing game. Billy Graham explains.
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Hey guys, this is Mark from Casting Crowns, and this is the story behind Start Right Here. When I'm in traffic and somebody pulls out in front of me, man, I have got 20/20 vision on everything wrong with that person, and I can usually sum it up in a few words that I have to pray about later. But if I pull out in front of you and your horns are blazing at me and your hands are in the air, man, I've got all the reasons why you should give me mercy. I mean, why are you coming at me like this? Everybody makes a mistake, right? Within 5 minutes, I can go from dealing out justice to you to wanting mercy for me. That shows my heart there's a problem. If I want to see change in the world, I've got to see the world like Jesus does. And I've got to know that any change in the world that's ever going to happen starts with me, starts with my church, my family, loving God, and loving people. It's got to start right here.

0: Welcome to Those Who Have Gone Before, a series that explores the lives of great Christians from our past. Here's your host, George Halima.
1: 1 Thessalonians 5:18 says, "In everything give thanks, for this is the will of God." Do you know anyone that does that? Gives thanks in everything? I don't. But those who lived around John Hyde, or Praying Hyde as he was known, said that he lived this way. He said, "If we want to know why trials are sent to us, let us begin by thanking God for them, and we will doubtless soon see why they have been sent." The group of missionaries Hyde worked with had a saying, "Praising God through shut teeth." That meant praising God in the face of the greatest troubles and the darkest hours. In a time of hot weather in the village, several of Hyde's students gathered together to strategize and then go out to preach. Hyde woke up with a headache so painful he could not lift his head from the pillow. He thanked his heavenly Father for the love that had permitted the headache. His evangelists carried him out to a shady place and then went away to preach. Some of the men of the village had confessed Christ in baptism, but their wives had not. The excuse was that they had not discussed the matter because they all should be baptized together. The same women, when they heard Hyde was sick, went to see him. Since they were all together, Hyde confronted them about their faith and why not be baptized. They consented. The problem was solved. It was clear to Hyde God had sent the headache in order to draw these women out where they could be confronted together, and ultimately, they were all baptized.
0: Thanks for listening to Those Who Have Gone Before. All segments can be accessed on the website georgeandlorraine.com.
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0: The Bendigo Winter Night Shelter is currently preparing to serve those in our community who are homeless over the cold winter months. 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Each year, the shelter, which will again use the facilities at Coolamert Scout Camp in Spring Gully, needs new volunteers. This is an invitation to join the team and be a part of the great work being done for those experiencing homelessness. A training update night will be held at 7pm on Wednesday, May the 26th at Holy Trinity Church in Keck Street, Flora Hill. 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
3: 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Now, today, the closing teaching is about how to make the right decision. Let's listen.
4: In my two previous talks, I've been dealing with two specific decisions or choices with which God confronts us in His Word. They were presented by Moses to Israel in two chapters of the book of Deuteronomy, chapters 28 and 30, and these are the choices or decisions. The first one between life or death, the second between blessing or curse. And I pointed out to you that in each case, the Bible indicates these things come as a result of making a decision. If we make the right decision, it's life and blessing. If we make the wrong decision, it's death and cursing. I also explained briefly the steps to the two, to blessing or to curse. The steps to blessing are these, very simple, to hear and obey God's voice. What could be more simple than that? And the steps to curses are just the opposite, not hearing God's voice and not obeying Him. And remember, either way, it's a decision that you're going to make. Now, in my talk today, I'm going to continue with this theme of blessings and curses, and I'm going to explain how to make the right decision, what's actually involved in making that decision and passing from curse to blessing. I think it would be good first if I just recapitulated my summary of blessings and curses so that you'll know what you're getting out of and what you're getting into. I'll start this time with the curses. This is a summation of Deuteronomy 28 verses 15 through 68. Humiliation, failure to reproduce, mental and physical sickness, family breakdown, poverty, defeat, oppression, failure, God's disfavor. Those are curses. Now let's look at the blessings. In the first 14 verses of Deuteronomy 28, I sum them up this way. Exaltation, health, reproductiveness, prosperity, victory, and God's favor. Now, to be very practical, I'm going to explain to you the scriptural way by which you can implement your decision to turn from the curses and to enter into the blessings. It's all based on a key passage in Galatians chapter 3, verses 13 and 14, which says this, Christ redeemed us from the curse of the law by becoming a curse for us, for it is written, Cursed is everyone who is hung on a tree. He redeemed us in order that the blessing given to Abraham might come to the Gentiles through Christ Jesus, so that by faith we might receive the promise of the Spirit. That speaks about what Jesus accomplished for us by His atoning death on the cross. And the particular aspect of what He accomplished in those verses is the transition from curse to blessing. And it's based on this scriptural legal fact that on the cross, Christ became a curse. In the Old Testament, it was written that everyone who is hanged on a tree is a curse. So when Jesus, by the foreknowledge of God, was hanged on the tree, which is the cross, that was God's testimony that Jesus had been made a curse for us. Why? That He might redeem us from the curse. In other words, the curse that was due to all human sin, rebellion, stubbornness, wickedness, all that came upon Jesus on the cross, let me use this phrase, Jesus exhausted the curse. Every curse. And if you analyze the curses, you'll see they were all fulfilled in that act of the crucifixion. Every curse came upon Jesus. Let me mention one specific curse just by way of illustration, the poverty curse. Deuteronomy 28, the poverty curse is described as this, that thou shalt serve thine enemies whom the Lord thy God shall send against thee in hunger and in thirst and in nakedness and in want of all things. That's total, absolute poverty. Hunger, thirst, nakedness, want of all things. Consider Jesus as he hung on the cross. He was hungry. He had not eaten for 24 hours. He was thirsty. One of his last utterances was, I'm thirsty. He was naked. They'd taken all his clothes from him. And he was in want of all things. He had nothing. He was buried in a borrowed burial robe and laid in a borrowed tomb. He had literally nothing. He exhausted the poverty curse on our behalf. But not only the poverty curse, but every one of those curses, Jesus exhausted on the cross. He was made the curse. Why? That we in turn, through faith, might receive the blessing. The evil came upon him, that the good might be made available to us. That's the legal, scriptural basis of this transition. That's the basis on which God can give you your decision. You've decided to turn your back on the curses. You've decided to seek the blessings. Well, this is the way that God, without compromising his justice, can offer you the blessings in place of the curses. Because his justice was satisfied by the propitiatory death of Jesus on the cross. Jesus bore our sins. He was condemned in our place. He died our death. And he bore our curse. That we in turn might be made righteous, that we might have life, and that we might receive the blessing. But bear in mind that it comes through the Holy Spirit. Because in the 14th verse of Galatians 3, it says, he redeemed us in order that the blessing given to Abraham might come to the Gentiles through Christ Jesus, so that by faith we might receive the promise of the Spirit, capital S, the Holy Spirit. In other words, the Holy Spirit is the administrator of the blessings that have been legally obtained for us by the atoning death of Jesus Christ on our behalf. Let me say those simple statements once more. The exchange is from curse to blessing. The cross is the place of decision. And the Holy Spirit is the administrator of the blessings as we hear and obey God's voice. I've pointed out that the transition in your life will come, the transition from curse to blessing, that is, the transition will come by your making the right decision. And you can make that right decision right here and now. But I need to add that making the right decision will not necessarily change every aspect of your life immediately. What it will do is change the course of your life. You've been walking into the shadows. Now you turn around and you begin to walk into the sunlight. It's a process, not one single instantaneous experience. As you are thenceforth led by the Holy Spirit, the blessings will be worked out for you. Let me remind you of what Moses said in Deuteronomy 28:2. If you hear and obey the voice of the Lord, all these blessings shall come on thee and overtake thee, if thou shalt hearken unto the voice of the Lord thy God. So you turn around. You turn your back on that dark world of curses. You turn toward the sunlight of God's favor. You begin to walk toward it. You're walking away from the curses. You're walking into the area of blessings. Now, it doesn't follow that all the blessings will immediately be yours. But as you continue to walk in that direction, as you continue to hear and obey God's voice, as you continue to be led by the Holy Spirit, then the blessings will come on you and overtake you. What I'm talking about is a total change in the course of your life. That comes by decision. You can make that decision right now. The outworking of your decision will really take the rest of your life, but your life will be going in a different direction from what it has been up to now. Now I want to ask you this very important and personal question. Are you ready to make that decision? Many of you that have heard my voice and have listened to the list of curses, you've had to say, Well, that's what I'm experiencing. It just describes my life. So many things in that list are what are happening to me. I surely don't want that any longer. I want to make that right decision. I want to change. I want to turn around. I want to turn my back on all that darkness. Well, if that's what you want to do, let me just try and show you very briefly and simply how to do it. I want you to think of yourself mentally standing at the foot of the cross, looking up at the body of Jesus hanging on the cross and saying, "Thank you, Lord. I understand. You were on that cross. You hung there because you were made a curse for me. And you were made a curse for me that I might receive the blessing. And Lord, I want to thank you. First and foremost, I want to thank you that you loved me so much, that you were willing to endure all those curses, that I might have the blessing. And Lord, from now on, I turn my back on those curses. I turn my back on sin and rebellion and pride and stubbornness and self-will. I won't go my own way any longer, Lord. I turn around. I leave the curses behind me. I'm going to hear and obey your voice. I'm going to be led by the Holy Spirit. By your grace, Lord, I'm going to walk out of the darkness into the sunlight, out of the curses, into the blessings. Do you want to make that decision? You can.
3: You know, one of the things we keep hearing from Derek in this series is the power of decision as it's wedded to the power of our words. And I believe that confession that he led us in there just at the end is something we need to continue to walk out. You need to write down some confessions based on Scripture that actually express the decisions that you have made about spiritual things. You will find this transforming. And by the way, you ought to do it with your whole family. It'll change the culture of your home. Hey, that's all the time we have for now. For everyone at Derek Prince Ministries, I'm Stephen Mansfield. 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
10: In this bulletin, the government avoiding answering questions about family trusts, a lack of capacity in domestic violence shelters, and an ancient boat on display in New South Wales. With more, I'm Gareth Stafford. The Albanese government has dodged questions about changes to family trusts, which would start in the middle of 2028. Hidden in the budget papers, discretionary testamentary trusts will attract a tax of 30%. Once they're activated, Treasurer Jim Chalmers claims current arrangements won't be affected, but won't say if new discretionary trusts would be captured by those changes.
11: Deceased estates continue to be exempt. Fixed trusts continue to be exempt. Existing discretionary testamentary trusts continue to be exempt. And I know that people will run all kinds of scare campaigns about this. We expect that.
10: Opposition leader Angus Taylor has labelled the tax change as death duty. Data shows 3/4 of women fleeing domestic violence are being turned away from shelters due to a lack of capacity. The statistic is a 52% rise on the same number last year, despite extra beds being brought online. Work has begun on a bronze statue of Daniel Andrews, and the bill has been revealed for taxpayers. Stephanie Wacklewick reports.
12: Work is underway to immortalise the former Premier in bronze, with the statue honouring Daniel Andrews set to cost taxpayers $134,304. The policy was introduced by the Kennett government, with Victorian Premiers who served more than 3,000 days in office to be recognised with a statue along Treasury Place in East Melbourne. The Allan government has confirmed Meridian Sculpture, the company which created statues of the other four Victorian Premiers to reach the milestone, was selected following a standard procurement process. Installation details will be finalised closer to completion.
10: Stephanie Wacklewick reporting. The country's oldest surviving colonial boat will go on permanent display at the Australian National Maritime Museum. The 9-metre vessel was discovered under layers of sand and mud during the construction of Sydney's Barangaroo Metro Station. New South Wales Transport Minister John Graham says it's been carefully preserved.
13: It really was our newest form of transport, uncovering our oldest form of transport. This insight into how these timber boats were constructed.
10: The boat had been buried for about 150 years. Three Baptist pastors have been fatally shot in an ambush in India's troubled northeastern state of Manipur. It appears the attack is a result of increased tensions between two Christian tribal populations, the Kuki Zoe and the Naga. The three pastors were from the Kuki tribe. One of them was a leading advocate for reconciliation between the Christian rivals. The state of Manipur, which only has a population of 3 million, has endured 3 years of violent conflict between Hindus and Christian tribes. The Christian president of Costa Rica, Laura Fernandez, has entrusted her government to God at a service to welcome her into office. The 39-year-old conservative was joined by staff, politicians and fellow Christians after committing to freedom of worship in her election campaign. To sport and in the AFL, Hawthorn coach Sam Mitchell is backing his side to put up points without key forward Jack Gunston for tomorrow's game against Melbourne. The 34-year-old will miss the contest with a foot injury. Mitchell says they've got the depth to kick enough goals.
14: He won't play forever, so we do need to find other avenues to goal, which I think we have done. Obviously, last week he was a more significant portion of our score, but for the most part, we've been able to put up scores with him not there at different times.
10: The club's still missing forwards Mabior Chol and Cal Shadia, along with key defender Tom Barras and midfielder Will Day. That's the latest Vision National News. I'm Gareth Stafford.
15: Most people understand that suffering is part of the human condition. But even so, we're often surprised and even shocked when the plot of our life takes an unexpected turn and we're forced to deal with an unsavoury twist we never saw coming. Hi, I'm Clayton Bjellin, and today on Insight for Living, Chuck Swindoll points to a young adopted woman who was rescued by the king. Her story was unfolding like a fairy tale until now. Chuck begins by reading the Bible passage for us. In this continuing study on the life of Esther, he titled today's message, An Evil Interlude.
16: If you were to look up the word life in Heaven's Thesaurus, one of the first synonyms you would find would be pain. That's right, pain. You see, life is filled with sharp corners and hard floors and many falls. Try as we might to cushion ourselves from the bumps and brace ourselves for the spills, pain is inevitable and inescapable. It just comes with the territory, along with troubles and hardships, and I might add, enemies who seek to do us harm. All of this brings us to Esther, an unspoiled flower in the king of Persia's garden. Lurking in the dark, however, are enemies of the king and of Esther. We pick up the story where two of the king's own men are plotting from the shadowy recesses of their evil hearts. I want you to listen closely today as I read their story. and I'll be reading from chapter 2, verse 21, through parts of chapter 3 in the book of Esther. Esther 2:21 begins, "In those days, while Mordecai was sitting at the king's gate, Bigthan and Teresh, two of the king's officials from those who guarded the door, became angry and sought to lay hands on King Ahasuerus. But the plot became known to Mordecai, and he told Queen Esther, and Esther informed the king in Mordecai's name. Now when the plot was investigated and found to be so, they were both hanged on a gallows, and it was written in the book of the Chronicles in the king's presence." Chapter 3 introduces an even more sinister enemy. After these events, King Ahasuerus promoted Haman, the son of Hammedatha, the Agagite, and advanced him and established his authority over all the princes who were with him. All the king's servants who were at the king's gate bowed down and paid homage to Haman, for so the king had commanded concerning him. But Mordecai neither bowed down nor paid homage. Now drop down with me to verse 8. "Then Haman said to King Ahasuerus, 'There is a certain people scattered and dispersed among the peoples in all the provinces of your kingdom. Their laws are different from those of all other people, and they do not observe the king's laws. So it is not in the king's interest to let them remain. If it is pleasing to the king, let it be decreed that they be destroyed. And I will pay 10,000 talents of silver into the hands of those who carry on the king's business to put into the king's treasuries.' Then the king took his signet ring from his hand and gave it to Haman, the son of Hammedatha, the Agagite, the enemy of the Jews. The king said to Haman, 'The silver is yours, and the people also, to do with as you please.'"
15: 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Chuck titled today's message, "An Evil Interlude."
17: Life and pain are synonymous. You cannot have one without the other. If you expect to exist on this earth without pain, you are hoping for a fantasy. We cannot escape it. We cannot get away from a month without it. We must learn how to live through it. In fact, the goal in life is not to get away from the pain of it. It is to learn the lessons pain can teach us. As one man put it, pain is inevitable, misery is optional. You cannot get away from the pain, but you can find ways to live above the level of misery. And indeed, we must. As far back as the 17th century, the New England Primer included these words: "Our days begin with trouble here. Our life is but a span, and cruel death is always near. How frail a thing is man." Even though those words were written over three centuries ago, they are not original to the Primer. They find their source in an ancient book, one of the oldest books of the Bible, the book of Job. You have a copy of the scriptures with you. Turn to the 14th chapter, and all you will need to see is the first verse. It says, in another kind of poetry, a poetry that doesn't rhyme, the same thing we just heard from the New England Primer back in the 17th century. This man writes, and he knew of what he wrote, "Man who is born of a woman is short-lived and full of turmoil." The Living Bible paraphrases this: how frail is man, how few his days, how full of trouble. How frail, how few, how full. Job says elsewhere, man is born for trouble as the sparks fly upward. The same thought. Let's stop trying to find an escape from pain and hardship and affliction and suffering. Rather, let's learn from these things. As old Ben Franklin used to teach, those things that hurt instruct. Stop for a moment and feel with me the tapestry of life, and feel the underside where all the knots and those ugly threads are. Feel the suffering that is sort of woven through this fabric. Feel, for example, the natural world. We have lived through hurricanes in this great land of ours. I have a friend living in North Carolina, about 20 miles from where the center of the storm hit. He said on his brother's acreage, no less than 1,500 trees were destroyed. Great, great oaks cracked in two, split, uprooted, thrown aside like pieces of cardboard. Hurricanes, earthquakes, tornadoes, floods, mudslides, freezing blizzards, awful killing droughts that strike our land for months and sometimes years at a time. There are physical afflictions, birth defects. There are disabilities and handicaps. There are horrible accidents that lead to debilitating injuries, and we've all grown through them. There are burns, diseases that bring death. Not a one of us today would be left out if I were to ask you to name a person you know dying of a terminal disease. We all could name one, and many of us could name a dozen. Emotional trauma. I think sometimes we overlook this. The horrors of the black hole of depression and discouragement and disappointment. Danger. The whole problem of neuroses and psychoses and self-image struggles and a host of related problems that keep 80% of our hospitals full. Think of that. And the domestic world of disaster. A report that came out from the Rhode Island University several years ago said the only place a little less dangerous to live than riots and a war is the American home. Think of that. Riots and war, worst place, but just a cut above the American home. Did you watch the docudrama on television of the battered wife as she survived the horrors of her crazed husband, who finally brought out all of his emotions in multiple stabbings, stomping her virtually to death? She lives today with partial use of her limbs. Happened in America. It happened in Connecticut, in the land of the free. And the docudrama concluded, every 15 seconds, there are those kind of domestic conflicts. It's inescapable. People don't live happily ever after. Not even Cinderella, I'm convinced in my heart. I think she probably got to be a fat little frumpy old woman. She didn't live happily ever after. She got married. How frail is man, how few his days, how full of trouble. I could spend 15 minutes and more delineating specific examples that life is synonymous with pain. You can't get away from it. Now, the only way we can learn from such experiences is to know the theological root of the problem. Listen to this. It is the presence of evil. Plain and simple, though that may sound simplistic, it is the presence of evil. Yes, I believe that Adam and Eve would have lived forever, and not only lived forever, but would have lived disease-free had they not sinned. But with the coming of sin came the presence of suffering. God cursed the woman with pain at childbirth. He cursed the man with thorns and thistles in his work, with the sweat of his brow, with struggles with people, with relational problems, with personal problems. He would earn a living, and he would do it with gritted teeth. How pleasant the garden was before sin invaded, like the shores of Alaska gathering black oil. It ruined it. And with the presence of sin has come the presence of sorrow and pain and death. It's lurking in the shadows. You may today feel that life is pretty well handled. You finally got a way to put it together. You're fairly well cared for. You're pretty healthy. You're aging, but you're not sick. You have family relationships that are fairly well healed, and you are right now just about to sit back on your haunches and think, I think I can make it through the rest of my days. Don't count on it. Aren't you glad you came today? You will not leave on cloud nine. You will leave riveted to planet Earth when I'm through. Ours is an evil society, and it's not because the other guy is wrong. It's because you and I are wrong. And as a result, we live in the backwash of it. It fractures relationships. It paralyzes great goals and dreams. And it anchors us like nothing else, this presence of evil. Even in the lovely, almost idyllic story of Esther. Here it is again. How dare it interrupt this wonderful story? We finally got this hometown girl, Queen of Persia. We finally applaud the placing of the crown on her head. We finally have a mate for King Ahasuerus. Finally, things are going to turn out right. Mordecai's pleased. Esther's thrilled. The nation rejoices. Ahasuerus is delighted. But there comes that evil interlude, and it comes time after time after time. It appears rather inauspiciously at the beginning of verse 21, in those days, Esther 2:21. In what days? In days when they were having banquets, when they were rejoicing, when everybody seemed so satisfied and pleased and at peace with one another. In those days, while Mordecai was sitting at the king's gate, Bigthan and Teresh, two of the king's officials from those who guarded the door, became angry and sought to lay hands on King Ahasuerus. Isn't that the way it is? I mean, why couldn't they have just forgiven the king? Why couldn't they have shrugged off the fact that he did something or said something that ticked them off? Why couldn't Bigthan have said to Teresh, oh, don't let it bother you, the guy's got a lot on his mind? Whatever it was, it wasn't worth a conspiracy. It wasn't worth a planned assassination. But that's the way evil is. When it isn't checked, it grows. And when it grows, it leads ultimately to rage and finally murder. It isn't their problem. It is our problem, I repeat. We don't cluck our tongues at two unknown names out of the book of Esther. We shake our heads at ourselves, because when those kind of things grow, they make us into people of conspiracy, myself certainly included. Their imaginations got the best of them. And before long, their anger led to a plan, and the plan of all things was to kill the king. The plot became known to Mordecai, and he told the queen. And Esther informed the king in Mordecai's name. Now, when the plot was investigated and found to be so, they were both hanged on a gallows, and it was written in the book of Chronicles in the king's presence. End of chapter, but not end of that particular plot. Just keep it on the back burner. We'll come back to it later on in our study of Esther in days ahead. But remember now, it is because they yielded to evil imaginations. It is because man is born for trouble as the sparks fly upward that these two unknowns got themselves involved in a plot that finally resulted in their lives being taken. I don't want us to study this section of Scripture and the chapter that follows thinking how wicked they were in the days of Persia. I want us to remember that latent within every heart are thoughts of murder and rape and greed and abuse, the seamy, ugly side of life. You and I have it to the maximum. And were it not for the power of the living God, it would be true of every one of us. And we would finally kill ourselves off this planet. You feel like sort of slapping your hands together and saying, good, we took care of that little evil interlude. That's great. The sadness is over. The heartbreak, those two bodies hanging on the gallows, that was a reminder for people not to do such a thing. You won't get away with it. Well, you ain't seen nothing yet. The third chapter is the story of a planned extermination of a race. Again, because a man wouldn't forgive and wouldn't forget a long-standing grudge. Follow along. After these events, isn't that interesting how these sections and how these chapters tie together in rather innocuous ways? That's the way it is in life. Days don't begin with a great announcement from heaven. Today will bring trouble, bad trouble. The morning begins like every other morning. You have no idea it's coming. And out of the blue, it strikes. Maybe from yourself or from someone else. And you find yourself in the midst of this ancient struggle with wrong. After these things, the king promoted Haman and advanced him and established his authority over all the princes who were with him. That's not fair. Now, I want to vote for Mordecai. I mean, Mordecai is the one who saved the king's life, right? Mordecai is the one who told Esther, who told the king. And justice finding its way to these two men who were leading a conspiracy. Haman didn't do that. See, I forgot to tell you, life's not only sorrowful, it's not fair. And you are thinking right now that you will be promoted. Because you have worked the hardest, you have come up with the big ideas, you are the one that's done the most for your boss, therefore it's only right that you be given that special position that you've been looking for. Well, rot's a ruck. It probably won't happen because life isn't fair. Why? Because of evil. When there's righteousness, there's justice. But when evil lurks in a heart, there is injustice. And you're going to see it in front of your own eyes. Haman, of all people, is advanced, is established, is promoted. And on top of that, the king's servants, verse 2, who were at the king's gates, bowed down and paid homage to Haman, for so the king had commanded concerning him. Mordecai neither bowed down nor paid homage. You say, aha, he had a bad attitude. Wrong. Mordecai was a Jew. It was against the deepest section of his faith to do such a thing. He wouldn't bow down and pay homage to anyone. Verse 3, he's asked about why he wouldn't cooperate. He has this independent devotion to his God. And it's so surprising, the king's servants who were at the king's gate said to Mordecai, oh, why are you transgressing the king's command? Now, it was when they had spoken daily to him, he would not listen to them, that they told Haman to see whether Mordecai's reason would stand. for he had told them that he was a Jew. Ah, remember that. Believe me, Haman will take notice of it. When Haman saw that Mordecai neither bowed down nor paid homage to him, Haman was filled with rage, and he disdained to lay hands on Mordecai alone, for they had told him who the people of Mordecai were. Therefore, Haman decided to forget it. Wrong. Haman sought to destroy all the Jews. Wait a minute. Now, that's gone far enough. Why in the world would one guy's refusal to bow down to another guy cause this guy in authority to want to kill all the Jews? Well, it goes back to an old grudge. See, I purposely left out mentioning his genealogy up in verse 1. Go back to that verse. Ahasuerus promoted Haman, the son of Hammedatha, the Agagite. Oh, no, not the Agagite. If you know your history, you know that way back, tucked away in the pots and pans section of 1 Samuel, is an interesting story about a king named Saul, who is told by a prophet named Samuel to go and to kill the Amalekites, the lifelong enemy of the Jews. And to make sure that he wipes them out, he leaves nothing standing. Saul goes, politician that he is, and he saves the best of the sheep. And he saves the king, Agagite. It's exactly what I thought when I read that. And sure enough, this man is related to the king whom Saul didn't kill. You say, well, why would he be filled with hatred toward all the Jews if Saul didn't kill that Amalekite? Well, the rest of the story says Samuel came and confronted Saul for his disobedience. And after Saul fiddled around and rationalized, he finally confessed that he had done what is wrong. And Samuel rolled up his sleeves and cut Agag into little pieces. Now, that has a way of lingering in the minds of the people of Agag as time passes. They hated the Jews. How dare Samuel do that to Agag, especially if Agag is your great, great, great, great grandfather. He has been nursing a grudge which has been taught him since childhood.
18: 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That's what Chuck Swindoll has shown us today. 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I'm Clayton Bjellin, inviting you to join us when Chuck Swindoll continues his study of Queen Esther, Monday on Insight for Living.

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So we're listening to this song in my house, and my 6-year-old, she just starts like making up these hand motions and, you know, what if I believe Christ in me, you know, believed in your power. I mean, just cute. I'm just smiling, going, this is so great. And all of a sudden she said, what if I believe in your power and I really lived it? What if I believed Christ in me? What if I believed? And I literally started just crying in my living room because I was thinking, what if my 6-year-old daughter actually began her life believing that the same power that rose Jesus from the dead actually lives inside of her? I mean, I believe it up here, but what if we believed that? What if we lived it? This prayer is called Christ in Me.

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3: Each of us has a destiny out there somewhere, but some people are too afraid to follow it because they compare themselves with other beautiful, talented people and come to the conclusion that they could never be as successful as them. Those people have what I call ugly duckling syndrome. Hi, I'm Bernie Diamond, and welcome again to A Different Perspective, as together we open God's Word and blow this whole ugly duckling thing out of the water. Are you with me? Well, here we are at the end of the week again, and in fact, at the end of a series of 20 programs over the last 4 weeks that together have made up the series that I've called Discover Your Destiny. I hope that you've been able to join me on that journey over these last few weeks, but if you missed any of the programs, you can listen to them again online at our website, ChristianityWorks.com. Now, one of the many reasons that people don't step out into their destiny, that yearning, that dream, that thing deep down that they know that they were made to be and to do, is that they compare themselves to other people. Well, we all do that. We all look at these talented and gifted people around us, and somehow we convince ourselves that we can never be as good as them. We can never do what they can do. We can never live out our dream, our destiny. You know what I call that? I call it ugly duckling syndrome. Hans Christian Andersen's powerful story, The Ugly Duckling, is a literary classic. Not so much because of the way it was written. My hunch is that the piece loses some of its poetry and its lilt at having been translated into English. No, the power of The Ugly Duckling, the thing that made it a classic, is in the way that it resonates so deeply with our souls. A swan's egg, by some strange set of circumstances, finds itself in a duck's nest in a farmyard. And so a swan is born into a family of ducks. No one really cares why or even realizes that it's happened. Everyone just assumes that he's meant to be a duck. And all of his little life, people reject him because for a duckling, he is one ugly bird. Everyone misunderstands him, everyone rejects him, and it hurts. He's all alone. But amidst the bleakness and hopelessness of this world, there is one thing, just one thing, that makes his little spirit soar. Have a listen. One evening, just as the sun set amid radiant clouds, there came a large flock of beautiful birds out of the bushes. The duckling had never seen any like them before. They were swans, and they curved their graceful necks while their soft plumage shone with dazzling whiteness. They uttered a singular cry as they spread their glorious wings and flew away from those cold regions to warmer countries across the sea. As they mounted higher and higher into the air, the ugly duckling felt quite a strange sensation as he watched them. He whirled himself in the water like a wheel. He stretched out his neck towards them and uttered a cry so strange that it frightened him. Could he ever forget those beautiful, happy birds? And when at last they were out of his sight, he dived under the water and rose again, almost beside himself with excitement. He knew not the names of these birds, nor where they had flown, but he felt toward them as he had never felt for any other bird in the world. He wasn't envious of these beautiful creatures, but wished to be as lovely as they were. Poor, ugly creature, how gladly he would have lived even with the ducks, had they only given him some encouragement.

0: At the moment, he didn't yet know who he was. He just knew who he wanted to be, but because he didn't know who he was, who God had made him to be, he simply didn't have a license to go and be who he'd been made to be. And even when he finally encounters those birds again, he thinks he's going to die. Surely that can be the only outcome. "I will fly with those royal birds," he exclaimed, "and they will kill me because I am so ugly and dare to approach them. But it does not matter. Better to be killed by them than pecked by the ducks, beaten by the hens, pushed around by the maid who feeds the poultry, or starved with hunger in the winter." Then he flew to the water and swam towards the beautiful swans. The moment they espied the stranger, they rushed to meet him with outstretched wings. "Kill me," said the poor bird, and he bent his head down to the surface of the water and awaited death. But then something happened that changed everything in an instant. What did he see in the clear stream below? His own image, no longer a dark grey bird, ugly and disagreeable to look at, but a graceful and beautiful swan. To be born in a duck's nest in a farmyard is of no consequence to a bird if it is hatched from a swan's egg. It's not until we really know who we are that we discover how inconsequential the distorted image that the world's misunderstanding reflects back at us, in fact, is. My friend, as I meet people around the world, and I've met so many, more and more as the years go by, I'm so deeply impressed by the amazing abilities and talents, ideas, creativity, perspectives, motivations that are buried inside each person, each and every person whom I meet. As I have the opportunity these days to listen to what they say, read their blogs and tweets, I'm constantly amazed at the brilliance and the creativity that people are capable of. And that's not just other people. It's each one of us. It's you. It's me. Each in our own uniquely different ways. We have this capacity, this capability, this potential to do the most amazing things and to be the most amazing people. I don't mean that we're all going to be superstars. I don't mean that we're all going to be on the world stage or in the limelight. No, no. True greatness often lives in people whose names we'll never know, whose deeds most of us will never see, but whose lives touch the hearts of others and leave a legacy of love and of service that will change another person's life forever. Please don't fall for the ugly duckly thing. You are such a person. You have a future. You have a destiny. It's waiting to be lived. And if you'll only look at yourself, you'll discover abilities and talents and creativities and beauties that you never imagined possible. Just think of that little ugly duckling. He thought he was so ugly. And finally, when he looked in the mirror, what he saw was a graceful, beautiful swan. And it's precisely this thing that God wants you to know when you set out on your journey of destiny. For as the Apostle Paul writes in the book of Ephesians, chapter 2, verse 10, "You are God's workmanship, created in Christ Jesus to do the good works which he prepared beforehand for you to walk into." See, he's already prepared the way. The good works are already waiting for you on the road up ahead. And he's created you as his piece of workmanship, perfectly suited to the destiny to which you're called. It's about discovering that we are indeed God's workmanship, you and I. It's about discovering who we are and what our purpose is so that we can go and walk into the good works that God prepared beforehand for us to walk into with a certainty and a quiet confidence in the knowledge that we're a perfect fit, that we're the right one for the job, no matter how daunting that job may appear. Father God, we've heard your good news. We know we've made many mistakes. We stepped out of your plan. We went our own way. Each one of us in our own way knows it didn't quite work. And so we want to come back and we want to discover the me that you always meant us to be. Father, thank you for Jesus. We just want to accept him. I believe that he died for me and that he rose again. I believe that I'm forgiven because of him and that I have eternal life because of Jesus. And Father, right this day, lock, stock and barrel with everything that I am, with every hope and every dream, everything I have, I step back into your plan. I give everything I am and everything I have to you, for you to do with as you please. Father God, thank you that you have a plan. Thank you that I can come back because of Jesus. And thank you, Father, that in that plan, I'll get to know you. And as I get to know you more and more and more, I'll discover the person you always meant me to be. Father, we just pray all of this in the name of Jesus Christ. Amen. Yeah, the future, your future, can seem uncertain at times. And even if things feel certain, believe you me, they're not. But whatever God has in store for you, He wants you to live in the blessings of His unbreakable promises. That's why I'd so love to send you a free copy of my latest book, It's Time to Take the Promised Land. Because God's Word, man, it's alive and active, amen? So I'm praying that He'll help you lay hold of your destiny through this book. You can request your free copy right now. 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But this is the very last week that this particular book will be available, so don't miss out. Again, that's ChristianityWorks.com or 1-300-722-415. Thank you so much for joining me. I'm Bernie Diamond, and I'll catch you again same time on Monday with a different perspective.
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5: In Matthew 14, verse 23, we read, "When he had sent the multitudes away, he went up onto the mountain by himself to pray." The word for today is about the importance of being alone with God. Jesus was both human and divine. Because we tend to think of him as the Son of God more than the Son of Man, we overlook what we can learn from his human experience. When Jesus miraculously fed 5,000 people, his divine power and prerogatives were on display. Yet after the event, we see his humanity in ways that we should be able to identify with. After dismissing the crowd and sending the disciples away, Jesus withdrew to a solitary spot on the mountainside to be alone with God. After such a miracle, most of us would be celebrating, and those around us would have a hard time understanding why he sent them away. But Jesus understood that his power didn't come from the crowd, but from his Father, so he created time and solitude to be alone with him. The relationship Jesus had with his Father is a picture of the relationship you too can have with God. Here are three things that describe it. First of all, intimacy. John 5 verse 20, "For the Father loves the Son and shows him all things that he himself does." Secondly, dependency. John 5 19, "The Son can do nothing of himself but what he sees the Father do. For whatever he does, the Son also does in like manner." And thirdly, obedience. John 5 verse 30, "I can of myself do nothing. I do not seek my own will, but the will of the Father who sent me." So what do you need to send away in order to have such a relationship with the Lord? The importance of being alone with God. That's the word for today.
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4: You know, if snap streaks die tomorrow, are you going to have a meltdown? That should be a red flag in your teenager's mind that it's becoming an idol. You know, we talk about that a lot in our home. And those core things about the bedrooms, the bathrooms, at mealtime, when you're with grandparents that you see for 2 minutes, are you on your screen? Are you talking to your grandparents? You know, core things like that, maintaining that healthy balance, I think is so important.
5: Well, that's Mandy Majors, and she's with us today on Focus on the Family with Jim Daly, offering insights and guidance for how to manage technology and screen habits with your family. Thanks for joining us. I'm John Fuller.
6: You know, John, it's not an overstatement. We hear from parents on this topic of screen management every day. Mm-hmm. Parents are calling us by the hundreds saying, what can we do to better manage our kids' screen time? And there are some great ideas. And I've said this many times. You know, one of the experts that we had here said, delay phones as long as you can. And so I remember the boys would say, you know, Dad, when do we get a phone? I'd say, oh, let me talk to Mom. And 6 months later, did you talk to Mom yet? Oh, and I need to talk to Mom, and we'll see. Well, we delayed that for years. I think Trent was 17 and Troy was 15. And they were good with it. They kind of caught on after a while that we were going to wait until they needed them for driving, things like that. But this is a big issue, and parents are desperate to say, help us with managing this. And I'm looking forward to talking today with Mandy Majors about how to manage this area of our kids' development and, frankly, our own, if we're honest about it. How do we manage this for the family?
5: Yeah, we're all affected by the screen. And so to that end, I think we parents will get some tips along the way as well.
6: Yeah, that's good.
5: Mandy Majors has two young adult children and is the founder of Next Talk, a nonprofit organization to help kids stay safe online by creating a culture of conversation within families and churches and schools. And she's written a terrific book called Keeping Kids Safe in a Digital World, A Solution That Works, and 10 Practical Ideas for Implementing It.
6: Mandy, welcome to Focus on the Family for the first time.
4: Thank you so much for having me.
6: So you heard my little setup there. This is kind of the pain point for most parents. And the way we manage it generally is we just close our eyes to it at 7, 8, 9. We give them the tablet. We maybe even give them a phone, a smartphone. And we just, you know, they got to get used to it. Then the other extreme is batten down the hatches. You're never going to see the light of day when it comes to a screen until you're 21. That kind of two extremes. And then everything in the middle. Why do you think it's such a pain point, I guess, for us, particularly as Christian parents?
4: Well, we're trying to figure it out. It's a new territory that we're in. I found myself, when my daughter was 9, she came home and she asked me a very highly sexualized question. She didn't have a phone. And I thought, in my Christian brain, if I don't give her a phone, I don't have to talk about all the online
6: stuff. Yeah, that's interesting. Yeah.
4: And that was my moment that I looked at my husband and said, we're missing something in the church and in our Christian home. We're missing something because she's exposed even without technology.
6: Yeah. So you and your husband initially said no to technology. How did that work for you?
4: Well, she kept getting exposed to things, okay. Right? She would come home and tell me about, ask me questions. And I remember one night, my husband, he was like, let's just get out of here. Let's move somewhere where there's no Wi-Fi. We grow our own vegetables, you know. And that's what you feel like because their innocence is being stolen.
6: Yeah.
4: And every night we would just pray about, like, how are we going to parent this? I mean, this was 11 years ago, so nobody was talking about it as much back then. And I remember one night we were praying and he grabbed my hand and he was like, we can't say no to all technology. Like, this is the world they're growing up in. And I think what we need to do is teach them how to use technology like we're going to teach them how to drive.
6: Yeah, that's good.
4: And when he said that, I was like, well, what do you mean by that? And he said, we're not going to start out going 70 miles an hour down the highway. It's going to be a step-by-step process. I'm going to start with them in the driveway, and we probably won't leave the first time. And that intrigued me. And I was like, okay, maybe we could do that. Maybe we could create this experiment in our home where we're walking our kids through a step-by-step process on how to use technology safely.
6: And I like the idea. It's almost, we often talk about inoculation. You know, it's not that we're going to keep them from it. It's helping them to decide how to manage it, right? How to not look at something as best as possible, and how to control those appetites, et cetera. But it has to come with a lot of fear. I mean, because on the one hand, we're acknowledging there's no impenetrable way, no fortress we could create. I think for a lot of moms and dads, that's disheartening. Like, wow, it's made this battle even harder.
4: It was scary at first. And that's one of my points. Like, I had to process that, me and Jesus and my husband. I had to process the fear. But also, like, her being exposed without technology, it just created this awareness in me that not giving her a phone till she was 30, that didn't keep her safe. So I had to dig deep and figure out what is the solution and how are we going to tackle this in our home.
6: Whether it's YouTube or, I mean, I look up on YouTube how to get a fix it solution to a home problem, you know, whatever it might be. So there's a lot of good that comes with it. But what is lurking out there for the parents that aren't aware? What are some of the things that kids can be exposed to in those same good tools where bad things are happening?
4: Well, we're teaching kids watch on a screen and then emulate, right? Our washer breaks and we pull out the iPad and do everything the person tells us to do to save $800, right? Because
6: totally.
4: We're trying to fix it. So they're watching that in us. And oftentimes they are watching and emulating something bad, and then we're getting mad at them. And instead, I think we need to tweak our thinking. There's a thought process that happens between the watch and the behavior, but are we teaching that? And I wasn't. The other thing too with YouTube, like, it's evolved since I've been in this over a decade. You know, now I actually consider YouTube a social media platform, because if you think about it, there's YouTube Shorts. So you're scrolling just like TikTok, and you can comment, you can interact with strangers. So I know a lot of parents don't think of that as social media, but it actually is.
6: Yeah.
4: And so we always have to be constantly evolving with the apps because they're updating and changing, and we need to be staying updated on that.
6: Yeah. And again, back to how to teach them to manage this. Do you always get a win or do you get some losses?
4: Well, I think the biggest thing is, you know I will crawl in bed with my husband at night, and sometimes he will say to me, Mandy, can you put your phone away? You know, we're constantly connected to work, to friends. And, you know, we struggle with this, but we hand our kid a phone at 16 and we expect them to have it perfectly figured out. And so I say, you know, look in the mirror, parents. If we are struggling to have the healthy balance, they are going to struggle. So we have to be the model here. And this is where we have to look in the mirror and admit when we're not good with our phones.
6: Mm. When you describe healthy balance, that's so subjective. And I can see people, parents who are talking to friends, other side of the country, whatever it might be, highly justifiable. Mandy, I'm staying connected to my relatives and to my friends. I mean, you need to control those appetites. Mm-hmm. It's what you're saying, because you are being an example to the kids around the table.
4: Yeah, that's true. I would say one of the things is to be very clear about your boundaries and expectations from early on. So a couple things that I found really worked in our home is no phones in bedrooms at night, no phones at meals, no phones behind closed doors.
6: That's good.
4: Those sorts of things. Mm-hmm. And then if you start that when they're four with the family iPad, when they get a phone at 15 and 16, like, it's just standard operating procedure that I don't have a screen in my bed at night.
6: Yeah.
4: And so starting that early, and a lot of times we think parenting a phone is when they get a phone. Parenting a phone starts at 4 years old.
6: Before the phone.
4: Yeah, before. You are laying guidelines in place for your children to make sure they have that healthy balance.
5: You know, Mandy, I'm thinking there might be some parental hesitation to even talk about all this with their children because they don't have a handle on what you were just describing a moment ago about controlling their own appetite, Jim, as you put it. So what's the grace moment there, or how do they get unstuck in that?
4: Yeah, I think this is the moment that you have to look in the mirror and really be honest with Jesus and you. And apologize to your kids when you get it wrong. When you get it wrong, you know, when they're trying to tell you a story and you're on your phone and they're like, are you even listening to me? And it's very easy to be like, I'm responding to a work text. Can you give me a minute?
6: You know, ironically, I would say I did that far better with the boys than I did with Jean. I would tend to engage the phone with Jean because I can do two things at once.
5: He really can, by the way.
6: But it didn't give her my full attention. Yeah. But I think, ironically, with the boys, I think I'd set it down to make sure I was that example, but not with my spouse.
4: Yeah.
6: So you got to look at all areas.
4: Absolutely. Yeah. Absolutely. Well, and I think, too, we need to look past the phone. I mean, yes, technology has created a lot of questions on how we're going to handle this. But when I was on this journey trying to figure out, like, what is the solution to keep my kids safe? You know, I kind of went through them all. First of all, okay, not giving her phone till she was 30. That didn't keep her safe, so that's off the list. I'm not going to be that hyper.
6: But I like the goal.
4: Yes, yes. And I believe in delaying, for sure, for sure. Yeah. But also, like, once she earned a phone, it was almost like all I wanted to do was have an app that mirrored her phone where I could check everything. Mm-hmm. And I'm an advocate for being in your kid's phone. Absolutely. Have the passwords, do random phone checks, you know, be engaged in their online world. But the real solution that I think God gave me is, you know, restrictions are great. Use them. But it's really about the relationship.
6: Well, and also emancipating them. That's a word we've used here with Dr. Ken Wilgus. Yeah. You know, you're trying to emancipate your children into adulthood. So you need to teach them what is good and what is healthy and what is unhealthy. That just takes a lot of effort.
4: It's hard work. And I think that's why a lot of parents don't want to do it. Honestly, it's why I didn't want to do it. I wanted to get an app to monitor everything and send me reports. And those things are great. They're great tools. But you can't do that and take your hands off the wheel and be like, okay, we're done. I don't have to do anything else with technology.
6: Well, if you think about it, it's a lot like church. We allow church to teach our kids. You know, they're going to get that at Sunday school. So I don't have to be overly engaged there in doing devotional with the kids and all that. That is so far from the truth, right? You should be the core, and the church should be giving you the additional supplemental content.
4: Support.
6: Same thing here. Let me ask you this. Gaming apps, some of the dangers of online stuff. People out there don't always have the right desires for that relationship with your child. You know, you got strange people out there looking to groom your child for their own darkness. But speak to those.
4: Yeah. So, I mean, I grew up in the generation of, you know, my mom telling me, don't get in the car with the guy offering you candy. You know, stranger danger.
6: Right.
4: Of course, we still have to worry about our kids being kidnapped. Absolutely. But now your kids can be next to you on the family sofa playing Roblox with who they think is an 8-year-old kid. But it's actually a 72-year-old sex trafficking pimp building a relationship with your kid in your home. So the strangers are coming into our homes through the Xbox, through the PlayStation, and they are creating relationships with our children. And we need to bring awareness to that. We need to educate ourselves on that and make sure our kids know of the red flags of what to look for.
6: Mandy, you and your husband finally decided to get a phone for your daughter. Now, your daughter's out in the audience, so we may have to bring her in here in a minute. But How did you do? How did you navigate that? And was it kind of learn as you go?
4: Well, it was, but a couple key things we did was she earned it. And when I say earned, I mean I would look for things. Normally kids play devices before they get a phone, a family iPad or even your own phone. Mm-hmm. They're communicating with their friends on your phone. And so what I would look for is when something, an inappropriate word would pop up on an app or something that she knew was not okay, that she would confide in me when she was playing my phone. And when she would do that, those were key indicators to me that she could be safe online because she was talking to me and reporting it to me. And she earned a phone. And I will say this too, no social media at first. So many times we, you know, a kid is gifted a phone and they open it up and it's a free for all. That's going 70 miles an hour down the freeway.
6: Right.
4: It is earn one social media platform at a time. And I would say the first couple months, there's no social media. And so you earn it step by step and you get on the same platform and you learn it with them. And I know some parents are like, I hate social media. I'm not going to do it. Listen, your kids will show you how to use it. They are so brilliant. They know. They love to teach us new things. But, you know, say, how does this work? How do you DM? You know, that's a direct message. Have your kids teach you in this world too, so that you're involved with them.
6: Yeah. And this is so good. I want to get into the solutions because you give parents 10 ideas on how to create a culture of conversation, which I think is brilliant, in your home. And let's walk through those. Maybe if you want to list them or you want to hit a couple of them. And of course, people, to get all 10, just get a copy of the book and John will give you those details in a minute. But go ahead and hit what you think would be most helpful.
4: Yeah, so I think one of them that's really, really important is when my daughter, she earned a phone. She didn't have social media at first, and then she earned her first social media platform. So we were walking through that, and I was learning it, and there were certainly moments of, uh-oh, we've messed up. We shouldn't have done this. You know, I mean, it was a true experiment. But I would wake up every day and just pray, Lord, don't let me miss the teachable moments. Mm. Let me be intentional. Anything that she says to me, you know, awaken me to that so I can speak into it. And one day she turned the corner with her phone in her hand, and I knew with the look on her face, it was going to be a moment. And she said, Mom, I'm scrolling through Instagram, and our friends from church went to a wedding, and it was a beautiful wedding, and they posted it, and it said hashtag wedding. And she said, I clicked that because I wanted to see pretty dresses. And she said, Mom, this popped up. In that moment, old Mandy literally would have been like, I tried to be cool Instamom, but we are done. That is of Satan, and we're done. Throwing it away, deleting the app. That's what old Mandy would have done. New Mandy and Matt, when I told him this story, he's like, there's no way you responded that way. I'm like, yes, I did. He was like, that was Jesus. But new Mandy, this is what new Mandy did. New Mandy takes the phone, puts it face down, and I look at my daughter and I say, I am so proud of you. Hmm. You saw something that made you feel like, oh, this is not normal. And you could have kept clicking, but instead you took that captive. You didn't go down that rabbit trail, and you trusted me with it. Mm. So because you trusted me, you get a new app today.
6: Wow.
4: Now, her eyes lit up, and I was an experiment, so I had to roll back a minute. I said, okay, not it has to be mommy-approved app. It's not a free-for-all.
6: Yeah, but I like the concept of that.
4: Well, I didn't know what I was doing in the moment.
6: Yeah.
4: I didn't know what I was doing. I phrase it in my book as, one, avoid crazy parent mode.
6: Yeah.
4: Don't be me. Don't throw away the app or take away the phone when they confide in you. Because, listen, all these years later, now I'm looking back on that moment. What that does is it creates an environment when your kid is exposed to something, they are going to hide it from you because they don't want to lose their device or lose the app. And that is creating a space where Satan is speaking harm into our children and they can't confide in us. Instead of switching to, thank you so much for telling me.
6: Yeah.
4: And what was even cooler in that moment that night, I crawled in bed with my daughter and I said, I'm having trouble getting those images out of my mind. Are you okay? Mm. Are you okay? Mm. And you guys,
6: so honest,
4: I mean, that's Deuteronomy 6:6 and 7, right? Yeah. Talk when you're going to bed.
6: Yeah.
4: Like God knows what he's doing. And that night was so cool because we talked about, I looked at her. I mean, you know, we were laying there in bed, but I said to her, Honey, when you see things like that, you're going to go to school tomorrow and you're going to see people differently. And I don't want that for you. Like, I want you to protect your heart and mind. And also, I said, we're more than objects. Like, we've got skills and talents and we're more than body parts.
6: Yeah.
4: And so, you know, you're going to have to make a decision. This is readily available for your generation, and I want you to understand why it's not good for your heart and mind.
6: No, it's so good, and I think that avoiding of crazy parent mode is probably the toughest thing to do because you're reacting in the moment, and it's even touching our core fears ourselves, right, of our own. So we react, and then you're going to have to clean up on aisle one on that and then move to the object lesson. That's critical.
4: Absolutely. Well, and I would say for any parent out there who are like, oh, I threw away the iPad last night when they showed me something on Roblox.
6: I boiled it in water.
4: I want to encourage you, because I've had to do this myself, so I know what this looks like. Go back and apologize to your kid. And it goes like this. I am so sorry that I yelled at you. I was not mad at you at all. In fact, you did everything right.
6: Right.
4: Something bad popped up and you showed it to me. You did everything right. And that's what I want you to keep doing. I'm sorry that I yelled. I'm mad because that shouldn't be on a kid's app, that mm-hmm. you live in a world that shouldn't be on a kid's app. And I'm mad about that, but I'm not mad at you.
6: Yeah.
4: So if you keep confiding in me, you and I are working together to keep you safe from all that.
6: Yeah.
4: That way it creates a team environment. You and your kid are working together to protect them from harm.
6: Yeah, that's good.
4: Yeah.
6: Describe what family screen guidelines should look like. I mean, everybody's struggling mm-hmm. with this one. Don't have them. Have 14, 20. What is a good family screen policy?
4: Well, is it becoming an idol? Like, that's what you have to ask yourself. Can you live without it? You know, if your snap streaks die tomorrow, are you going to have a meltdown? That should be a red flag in your teenager's mind that it's becoming an idol. You know, we talk about that a lot in our home. Those core things about the bedrooms, the bathrooms, at mealtime, when you're with grandparents that you see for 2 minutes, are you on your screen? Are you talking to your grandparents? You know, core things like that, maintaining that healthy balance, I think is so important.
6: Really good. Mandy, right at the end here, speak to the mom or dad who has given in and really cast it away. You know, everybody's going to deal with this. You're going to deal with this. You'll figure it out. Kind of a hands-off approach. And they're hearing this going, uh-oh, what do I do now?
4: Yeah, well, first of all, what I would say is give yourself some grace. Like, we're all learning how to parent this in real time. So that's the first thing. The second thing is, I would not go in guns blazing and say, I heard this podcast, no phones in bedrooms, no phones in bathrooms. Because here's the thing, your kids are going to hate you for that. And I don't want that. I don't want there to be a breakdown in relationship. I think what you could do is have a real sincere conversation with your children and say, I think I messed up. I gave you your phone. You have it at night. I set no boundaries. Have you been exposed? And say the big words, because your kid has a phone. You need to say those words with your kids. Yeah. Say the big things if your kid has a phone. And own your part. I messed up. I should have created some boundaries. I should have warned you that there's dangers on that. And I just didn't know. And I'm really sorry.
6: Think of the power of that as a parent, kind of fessing up that mm-hmm. I blew it. I was looking the other way.
4: So can we have a reset? You know, can we have a reset? And I always tell parents, like, the number one thing that I would want you to do, move towards, is getting the phones out of bedrooms at night. That's critical. So maybe just having a conversation with them is, you know, one of the things I've learned is online predators target kids at night and they DM and they act like they're your friend and they're not, and they get you into weird situations, and kids have literally been lost by suicide because of sextortion schemes like this. Yeah. So talk with them about that and explain the why behind it. And then also, like, just the science. You need 8 hours of sleep. You're going to be right. a better athlete tomorrow. You're going to be a better person tomorrow. You know, recognizing that.
6: Absolutely. It strikes me that, you know, even every area of your life, I think of this in managing here at Focus on the Family, up on the table, get everything into the light. If we've made a mistake, let's talk about it so we can correct it. Same is true for parenting. Okay, I've made a mistake. I want to get this up on the table. It's a great demonstration for your children to see you doing that. And it allows them a mechanism to say the same thing.
4: Bring it into the light.
6: Bring it
4: That's
6: into the
4: one
6: light.
4: Of the things
6: Always.
4: We say all the time.
6: Yeah.
4: And I also want to say, parents, Christian parents, if you found something on your kid's phone and you're just disappointed, listen, if we have not talked to them about that, we're partly to blame, and we have to own that. That's not giving a scapegoat to your kids. But what I have found working with these families is sometimes if parents will fess up, then eventually the kids will be like, yeah, I should have known better.
6: Yeah.
4: And they'll own their part. And then we can come together and heal together as a team.
6: Well, that's so good.
5: Mm. Well, I so appreciate Mandy Majors today and how open she was about her own family's struggles with technology and how they navigated things with her daughter. And boy, that last point is so critical. It's got to be us as the adults leading the way. And I hope you've picked up some ideas on how to do that, how to lead the way, and how to manage tech in your family. Mandy's book is certainly full of more practical insights and help. 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
1: God is looking for men and women that will shine their lights in our very dark world.
2: 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Coming up on A New Beginning, Pastor Greg Laurie points out how to make ourselves useful for kingdom purposes.
1: God can do more with a handful of people that are fully committed than he can with thousands who aren't. Will you be a real committed follower of Jesus Christ? God can

0: Sometimes we might think that our effort by itself doesn't count for much. Maybe we're the only believer in our family, or the only Christian at work, or the only one in our group of friends at school. The odds are against us. Well, today on A New Beginning, Pastor Greg Laurie takes us to one of the most encouraging stories in the Old Testament. We'll catch up with a military leader about to fight a battle when God told him to send most of his army home so that God alone would get credit for the victory.
1: So my wife and I were with another couple the other night, and they were asking us, is one of you the neater one, or one the messier one in your relationship? Oh, yes, we said, definitely. So he asked, well, who's the messy one? I said, oh, it's Kathy. She is so messy. I said, we go to a hotel room, she trashes them like a rock star. It's so embarrassing. She's the messiest person I've ever met. They're both, him and his wife are like, wow, I can't believe it. I said, I'm joking. The very opposite is the case. She's very neat, very organized, always tidying up. Right after she makes a meal, she's cleaning it up. She washes my clothes while I'm still wearing them. And I have to say, it's very traumatizing the time I've spent in a dryer. I don't like it at all. But so it's not that at all. But I bring this up because sometimes in life, you know, we don't quite finish a job. I'll start a project at home and I won't finish it. Kathy always finishes what she begins. And I think in life, the same can happen. We say, I'm going to commit this area to the Lord and I'm going to be disciplined in this other area. But then a little time passes. I make a compromise here. I neglect something else there. And then I live to regret it later in life. We don't think about the long-lasting repercussions of our actions on our lives, on our children's lives, on our grandchildren's lives, and even our great-grandchildren's lives. But there is cause and effect. There is action and reaction. So we have to think about that. So what we're about to read picks up where Joshua leaves off. About 200 years later, we find out what happened to Israel when they didn't do what God told them to do in the book of Joshua. So as we come to this story, we see things are spiritually and morally upside down. In fact, there's a verse, Judges 17:6, that sums it up. It says, in those days, Israel had no king, so the people did whatever seemed right in their own eyes. Let me do a 60s paraphrase. Everyone was doing their own thing. And is that not a description of what is happening in America today? We're all doing our own thing. We're disregarding God. We're taking the Bible. We're deconstructing it. We're saying we don't believe this anymore. We're going to redefine what a man is. We're going to redefine what a woman is. We're going to redefine what the family is. We're going to do whatever seems right in our own eyes. And now as we sow the wind, we're reaping the whirlwind. And the Midianites, in this case, are in control. So as our story begins, we find Gideon preparing the little wheat that he had, hiding behind the walls of a small wine press. Hardly a picture of heroism or courage, but this is the man that God chose. So Judges 6, verse 12, we read this. The angel of the Lord appeared and said to him, "Mighty hero, the Lord is with you." Gideon said, "Oh, my Lord. If the Lord is with us, and why has all of this happened to us? And where are all of his miracles, which our fathers told us about, saying, did not the Lord bring us from Egypt? But now, Gideon says, the Lord has forsaken us and delivered us into the hands of the Midianites. Then the Lord turned to him and said, go in this might of yours, and you will save Israel from the hand of the Midianites. God says, get a bunch of men together. Start forming your army. Incredibly, impressively, Gideon manages to form an army of 32,000 men. This is what happened next. Judges 7, verse 2. The Lord said to Gideon, you have too many warriors with you. If I let you all fight the Midianites, the Israelites will boast to me that they saved themselves by their own strength. Therefore, tell the people, whoever is timid or afraid, they can leave this mountain and go home. So 22,000 of them went home, leaving only 10,000 willing to fight. Wow. Hey, if you don't want to fight, go home. 22,000 guys. See ya, man. Wow. Now he's down to 10,000 men. What a disappointment. God was putting Gideon in a place where if the Lord didn't come through for him, he was dead in the water. And sometimes the Lord does this. He'll pull away our security blanket. We don't have all the backup plans in place. And we're facing an emergency. We're facing a crisis. We're facing a problem. It might be a financial crisis. It might be a health crisis. It might be a family crisis. And it's getting worse and worse. And you need to just call out and say, Lord, if you don't come through for me, I don't have any hope. But that's not a bad place to be, because that means you're in complete dependence upon God. So sometimes the Lord will allow this to happen where we will realize the only way out is Him. There will be times in life where you will face what seem to be insurmountable obstacles, like the Red Sea He wants you to get through, or the towering walls of a Jericho He wants you to fell, or a frightening giant like Goliath He wants you to defeat. But there's God doing His part, and then there's us doing our part. There's always His part and our part. The Red Sea parted, but Israel had

0: You will face spiritual warfare. It is a life where you will need to resist temptation. It is a life where you will need to obey God and be countercultural in almost every way imaginable, and perhaps even more so right now than I can remember. But here's the thing. It is the only life that is worthwhile. Following Jesus Christ.
1: Thanks for joining us for A New Beginning with Pastor Greg Laurie. Today we're watching Gideon prepare for battle with his army of 32,000 men when the Lord told him to send more than two-thirds of his army home. Pastor Greg is highlighting the spiritual lessons to be learned.
0: Now one final test, Judges 7, verse 4. The Lord told Gideon, "You still have too many. Bring them down to the spring, and I will sort out who will go with you and who will not." When Gideon took his warriors down to the water, the Lord said, "Divide the men into two groups, and one group put all those who cup water in their hands, and the other group put all those who kneel down and drink with their mouths in the stream." We'll call them the lappers and the cuppers. The lappers could have been easily ambushed and killed. They just have their face buried in the water, drinking, not alert to what's going on around them. But the cuppers, those who kneeled, bringing the water to their lips, were alert, cautious, watching. The Lord said, "That's it." Now he's got it down to 3% of the original 10,000. This is the Delta Force. These are the Green Berets. These are the Army Rangers. These are the SWAT team. These are the elite ones now that God is going to use. The Lord says, "Okay, here's a battle plan. You ready?" "Yes." "You're going to break the men into two groups. And here's what you do. In one hand, you're going to hold a torch, fire, put a clay pot over it. And in the other hand, you hold a sword?" "No." "A little knife?" "No knife." "A trumpet." "Oh, really? Isn't this like what happened at Jericho where they're marching around blowing trumpets? What is the thing with trumpets?" "A trumpet." "A torch and a trumpet." "Okay. Then what?" "So you run down the hill. You just say, 'For the Lord and for Gideon.' You smash the clay pot. They see the torch. Blow your little trumpet. That's it." "That's it." "Wow." And that's exactly what they did. They come running down the hill at night. Boom! They break the pot. Now the enemy see the flame. They blow their trumpet, "The sword of the Lord and of Gideon." The Midianites completely freak out. They're so disoriented, they don't know what's happening, and they start attacking each other and kill themselves, and God gave to Israel the victory. It's so crazy, but it's classic. And the Lord did it in such a way so he would get all the glory. So what's the takeaway truth of all of this? Simple. God is looking for men and women today that will shine their lights in our very dark world. He's looking for people who will make a stand for their faith wherever they are, starting with their family. Because there's a lot of people that I would describe as fair weather followers. You know, they say they're Christians, but they won't make the stand. They're like the people that were fearful and afraid. But then there are those that are really committed. And they say, "I want to be used by God." I wonder if some of you are here right now. God can do more with a handful of people that are fully committed than he can with thousands who aren't. Will you be a real committed follower of Jesus Christ? There's an interesting little passage at the end of the Gospel of John. It says that many believed in him when they saw the signs that he did, but Jesus did not commit himself to them. Another way to translate that would be many believed in him, but he didn't believe in them. Why? It tells us, because he knew it was in the heart of man. He could see that their faith was fickle. He could see that their commitment was not genuine. So he did not commit himself to them. But then John 3 starts. "Now there was a man of the Pharisees named Nicodemus who came to Jesus at night." And we see the Lord unfolding the truths of the kingdom of God to this man named Nicodemus. Who came by night? Nick at night. If you laughed, you're old, because that's a really dated reference, but it's all good. And I've been using it a long time. But why did Jesus open his heart to Nicodemus when he effectively closed it to these other people? Because Nicodemus really wanted to know God, and those other people did not.

Gideon came and did what he did at night, and so did Nicodemus. But the Lord opened the truth up to him, and he said, you must be born again. We've all heard the news about the tragic death of Matthew Perry, one of the stars of Friends. And I watched a little interview that Matthew did a while ago, in which he said when he was a very young man, he prayed a prayer to God. And his prayer was, God, make me famous. No matter what, more than anything else, my prayer is make me famous. He said a couple of weeks later, he was offered the role that he played on Friends. Careful what you wish for, you might get it. Matthew spent the rest of his life dealing with alcohol and drugs, and it was a great struggle. He said in another interview that he was a seeker of truth. I hope he found his way to Jesus Christ. But this is the thing. We think, man, if I just had fame, I would be happy. We did a whole film about it. We explore the emptiness of fame. And there's so many things that we can choose in life saying, this will make me happy, and it won't. And there are these tragic illustrations of this in the lives of people that have been there, done that, bought the T-shirt, and in some cases, they've been the T-shirt, and they're telling us, this is not the answer. It's Christ we're looking for. So God revealed himself to Nicodemus because the Bible says, those that seek me will find me. So when I meet someone who says, well, I'm seeking God, my test as to whether or not they're seeking God is how they react to the gospel. It's interesting when someone says, well, I'm seeking God. Well, really, let me tell you what the Bible says. Wait, put that away. Well, it's just the Bible. Put it away. Don't quote the Bible to me, man. Wait, I thought you were seeking God. I am. Have you ever read the Bible? No. Can I tell you a verse from the Bible? No. Wait, if you're seeking God, if you're seeking truth, why will you not even listen to what the Bible says? Answer, they're not seeking God. Because God says, I will reveal myself to those that seek me. So if you really want to know truth, you'll at least be open to what the scripture says. And here's what the scripture says. It's what Jesus said to Nicodemus. For God so loved the world, he gave his only begotten son. And whosoever believes in him should not perish, but have everlasting life. That's the gospel truth. That's the gospel in a nutshell. And that's what Jesus said to Nicodemus, and that's what he says to all of us right now. So in closing, maybe I'm talking to somebody that has had the bottom in life drop out. Maybe you've realized your dreams and then some. Maybe you've checked all those boxes that you thought you should check to make you happy, and there's something missing still. It's not something, it's someone. It's Jesus you're looking for. And he's here with us right now in this place, speaking to you, standing at the door of your life, and he is knocking, and he's saying, if you'll hear his voice and open the door, he will come in. So if you need Jesus to come into your life and forgive you of your sin, that can happen for you right here, right now. In a moment, we're going to bow our heads and pray, and I'm going to extend an invitation for anyone here that wants to find what you've always been looking for. You know, when I was a little boy, I lived with my grandparents for a few years, and I would go to bed at night, and I would pull the covers over my head, and I would talk to an imaginary character that I made up, and I named him Mr. Nobody. And I would tell Mr. Nobody all of my problems. Sad thing is, I was 30 when this happened, but no, I was actually very, very young. And I would tell Mr. Nobody what was troubling me. I would tell him what happened to me that day. I was reaching out. I didn't know who to talk to. And one day I realized Mr. Nobody had a name. It was Jesus. My little boy way, with as little as I knew, I was trying to find God, and he revealed himself to me, as he will reveal himself to you if you really want to know him. Let's pray. Father, I pray you'll speak to the heart of every person here, every person listening, watching, wherever they may be. If they don't know you, let this be the day they believe. The moment they're forgiven of all of their sins, we commit them to you now. Amen.

0: Pastor Greg Laurie with an important prayer for those who are feeling the need to make a change today in their relationship with the Lord. And if you feel the Lord nudging you, well, Pastor Greg wants to help you to take the next step.
1: Would you like Jesus Christ to come into your life? Would you like your sin forgiven? Would you like to fill the hole in your soul? Would you like to go to heaven when you die? If so, just stop what you're doing and pray this prayer with me. You can pray it out loud if you like. You can pray it in the quietness of your heart if you choose, but pray this prayer. This is a prayer of asking Jesus Christ to come into your life. Pray these words. Lord Jesus, I know that I'm a sinner, but I know that you're the Savior who died on the cross for my sin and rose again from the dead. I turn from that sin now, and I choose to follow you from this moment forward. Thank you for hearing this prayer and answering this prayer. In Jesus' name I pray, amen. Hey, did you just pray that prayer? If so, I want to congratulate you and be the first to say, welcome to the family of God.
0: 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Next time on A New Beginning, Pastor Greg brings us a new study on Nehemiah. 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

0: It was a really striking billboard, an ad from a big finance company, and they proudly announced, "We're the light at the end of the tunnel." When we've got a problem, everybody looks for the light at the end of the tunnel, hoping it's not an oncoming train. It got me thinking about Jesus. He's the light at the beginning of the tunnel. We step into our tough times, our struggles, our periods of uncertainty with the assurance of his presence, guidance, and power. On one occasion, Jesus said, "I am the light of the world. Those who follow me will not walk in darkness." He didn't say they will walk toward the light or there'll be light when we reach the end of the road. He said, "Those who follow will not walk in darkness." Sure, there'll be times of uncertainty and perhaps deep anxiety, but the light of God's love will keep faith and hope alive. Jesus is the light at the beginning of the tunnel. Another good reason to journey with Jesus. I'm Graham Agnew.
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6: 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Today's Bible teacher is Chuck Missler, connecting the Bible to your life and the world around you. In today's study, Chuck completes his teaching on the Gospel according to Luke, chapter 6.
7: Luke 6, verse 29, "And unto him that smiteth thee on the one cheek, offer also the other. And him that taketh away thy cloak, forbid not to take thy coat also. Give to every man that asketh of thee. And of him that taketh away thy goods, ask them not again." Wow. "As ye would that men should do to you, do ye also to them likewise. For if ye love them which love you, what thank have ye? For sinners also love those that love them. And if ye do good to them which do good to you, what thank have ye? For sinners also do even the same." See, agape love is always a choice, not a reflex emotion. The Greek is more precise than the English. The word agapeo is to be totally given over to something. And agape as a noun is unconditional love. Agapeo is the verb, agape is the noun. Love is a faith choice, often contrary to our emotions. And God aligns them, subsequently align our emotions with our choices, but you make your choices out of faith, and God will deal with the rest. You know, and the definitive work on this is, now in its probably 20th printing, is my wife's book, The Way of Agape. So I encourage you to check it out. Verse 34, "And if ye lend to them of whom ye hope to receive, what thank have ye? For sinners also lend to sinners and receive as much again. But love ye your enemies and do good and lend, hoping for nothing again, and your reward shall be great, and ye shall be the children of the highest, for he is kind unto the unthankful and to the evil." Wow. This kind of love marks one off as distinctive, unique, descriptive of the Heavenly Father. See, that's the point. Jesus wants us to reflect the heart of the Father in our actions. Be therefore merciful as your Father also is merciful. See, and Jesus then taught his followers a fundamental principle of the universe, that one sows what he will reap, and that's what Galatians 6, 7, and so on hammers away. Magnanimous is a term, it actually comes from the Latin, magnus being great, and animus meaning spirit, to be great-spirited, a lofty spirit that is generous, giving, and forgiving. Then he continues, judge not, and ye shall not be judged. Condemn not, ye shall not be condemned. Forgive, and ye shall be forgiven. This is probably the most misapplied verse in the entire Bible. We are called to condemn sin. We are called to inspect fruit. What do you mean, judge not? What is this talking about here? Jesus is disallowing a judgmental, condemning disposition. That's what Frederick Godet calls the tendency to place our faculty of moral appreciation at the service of natural malignity. Or putting it more simply, judging for the pleasure of judging. Jesus is getting at the attitude. We're obviously called to make judgments, but judgmentalism is merciless. It attaches motives to actions that have never been there. It always sees in the worst light. It is a sign of spiritual cancer and will itself be judged. A merciful father has merciful children. And you bear testimony to a merciful father by being a merciful child. Jesus continues, given it shall be given unto you. Good measure, pressed down and shaken together and running over, shall men give into your bosom. For with the same measure that ye meet withal, it shall be measured to you again. See, God will not be our debtor. You can't outgive God. As you give of yourself in God's name, God will, you never allow him to be in your debt. He'll always outdo what you're doing. Remember the dare of God. Did you know that there is, Jesus says, you're not to test God. Yes, there's one place that's an exception. It's astonishing to realize that the God of the universe put himself in a box and dares you to call his bluff. And that's in Malachi 3. Will a man rob God? God says, ye have robbed me. But you say, wherein have we robbed thee? In tithes and offerings. Ye are cursed with a curse, for ye have robbed me, even this whole nation. Then he challenges you here. Bring ye all the tithes into the storehouse, that there may be meat in mine house, and prove me now herewith, saith the Lord of hosts. That's a dare. Prove me now herewith, saith the Lord of hosts. If I will not open you the windows of heaven and pour you out a blessing that there shall not be room enough to receive it. Wow. That's God's asking you to take on his dare. Prove me now herewith. He challenges you to do that. Jesus outlined five areas which were proof of sowing and reaping, that theme. Mercy will lead to mercy. Judgment will lead to judgment. Condemnation will lead to condemnation. Pardon will lead to pardon. Giving will lead to giving. And he spake a parable unto them. Can the blind lead the blind? Shall not both of them fall into the ditch? The disciple is not above his master, but every one that is perfect shall be as his master, that is perfect or complete. Remember, we become like the gods we worship. That's in Psalm 115:8 and Psalm 135:18. What do I mean by that? In ancient Egypt, I'll never forget this. One time we visited Egypt, we got out of Cairo, we're going along these roads, and it looked like concrete, white riverbed kind of thing. And I realized it wasn't white riverbed, it was paper and trash. And you look more closely, they were living on dunghills. In ancient Egypt, they worshipped the scarab. What is the scarab? You buy it in jewelry stores in Egypt, a little dung beetle. The dung beetle, whenever there's animal feces on the road, these beetles seem to come from nowhere. They seem just to emerge all over the place. than their dung beetles. They live on dung. This country that once ruled the world is now living on a garbage. They worship the dung beetle as a symbol of creation because they seem to come from nowhere. So it becomes, of all the things they worship, at the top. And so they become like what they're worshiping. The country that, this is not a third world country, this was a country that ruled the world, is now living on a garbage pile. The world. Is the world hard, materialistic, and unforgiving? You bet. If you worship the world, you will become hard, materialistic, and unforgiving. Jesus, if you worship Christ, you will become like him. We could elaborate this, but you get the flavor of it. Verse 41, and why beholdest thou the mote that is in thy eye, or thy brother's eye, but perceiveth not the beam, or big splinter, that is in thine own eye? See, judgmentalism is intrinsically hypocritical. Romans 2 will deal with that. It assumes that the judger isn't guilty, but behind the presumption is often a shield to his own guilt. Either, how canst thou say to thy brother, brother, let me pull out the mote that is in thine eye, when thou thyself beholdest not the beam that is in thine own eye? Thou hypocrite, cast out first the beam out of thine own eye, and then shalt thou see clearly to pull out the mote that is thy brother's eye. For a good tree bringeth not forth corrupt fruit, neither doth a corrupt tree bring forth good fruit. Every tree is known by his own fruit. For of thorns men do not gather figs, nor of a bramble bush gather they grapes. See, we're not called to judge the motives of people. We're here to judge the fruit of their actions. We are called to be fruit inspectors. A good man out of the good treasure of his heart bringeth forth that which is good. An evil man out of the evil treasure of his heart bringeth forth that which is evil. For of the abundance of the heart his mouth speaketh. Every time I come across Luke 6:45, I'm reminded of a prank that was pulled on me. A dear friend of mine by the name of Doug Wetmore was the head of Firefighters for Christ. And for many, many years, I was busy in the business world, but I taught Monday night Bible studies at Calvary Chapel, and Doug was among those that taped those, and he would pass those tapes out, even while I was in my regular tent-making business. It was just a hobby for me to do those things, but these tapes started getting circulated. Well, what I didn't know, when he edited those, he would edit them, and every time I stuttered or paused, he would take that out to clean up the tapes. But he just didn't erase it. He put it in another file. And then he published the tape of all these stumbles and misspeaking, and he labeled the tape, Luke 6:45, for of the abundance of the heart his mouth speaketh. And it was Chuck Missler's slurs, stumbles, missteps, all collected. And he pulled that on me as a prank. And now every time I see that verse, I'm reminded of that dear, dear friend. He, of course, created Firefighters for Christ. And there was a time when we left the business world to do this full time. There are already, I think, something like 6 or 8 million tapes floating around his mailing lists. And he, in effect, got our whole ministry started back about 20 years ago in the full-time sense. One of the important things that I've learned from my wife, actually, is that it's vital to take every thought captive. She borrows that concept from 2 Corinthians 10:5, taking every thought captive, because that's where sin begins, is the mind or in the heart. And you take it captive there before it festers or grows into something stronger and ultimately an action. You take every thought captive. And she developed that thought in her second major book called Be Ye Transformed. And I encourage you to take a look at that. But it's vital. See that our walk with Christ is not a sawdust trail kind of thing. You go down and make a decision once. Yes, you do that to commit yourself to Christ. That puts you, that justifies you. From that point on, you're declared not guilty because of what Christ did on that cross 2,000 years ago. But then you're faced with the walk. And the way you succeed at your walk is to take every thought captive. It's a moment-by-moment commitment. Every moment of every day, we put Christ first. And that's the thing. It doesn't come quite away. It's something you have to learn how to do. But your step is to take every thought captive. And that's what brings about the transformation of call sanctification. See, in this case, fruit stands for what is said, not what is done. For out of the overflow of his heart, his mouth speaks. How should one judge when one does judge? Five ways. You ready for this? Humbly. Okay. Will the most humble person here please raise their hand? No, I'm kidding. Okay. Five ways. You judge humbly. You judge prayerfully. You judge biblically. That requires knowledge. And judge lovingly and mercifully. How should one offer that judgment? Exemplarily. You need to be an example. Privately, not publicly. Gently and constructively. Try that. It works. And why call ye me Lord, Lord, and do not the things which I say? Boy, that's the question Christ is asking. You call him Lord. Do you do what he says? Outward expression is not nearly so important as obedience. Simply obey him. It's not enough to call Jesus Lord, Lord. A believer must do what he says. Now, I want to share with you an inscription that appears on an old chapel in Germany, translated into English for us. It's quite poignant. I always think about this. I usually put it in my concluding remarks when we study the letter to Laodicea of the seven letters to seven churches. Thus speaketh Christ our Lord to us. Ye call me master and obey me not. Ye call me light and see me not. Ye call me the way and walk me not. Ye call me life and choose me not. Ye call me wise and follow me not. Ye call me fair and love me not. Ye call me rich and ask me not. Ye call me eternal and seek me not. Ye call me noble and serve me not. Ye call me gracious and trust me not. Ye call me might and honor me not. Ye call me just and fear me not. If I condemn you, blame me not. Poignant little piece, inscription on a cathedral in Lubbock, Germany. Indicts us all, doesn't it? Verse 47 in Luke 6, whosoever cometh to me and heareth my sayings and doeth them, I will show you to whom he is like. Whoever cometh to me and heareth my sayings and doeth them, I will show you to whom he is like. Coming, hearing, doing. Right? You don't just read or memorize, you learn by doing, whether biking, flying, or using your Bible. You don't learn biking by memorizing a manual. You don't learn flying from just an instruction manual. Same thing with your Bible. You have to put it into practice. The person that believes and does and so forth is like a man which built a house and dig deep and laid the foundation on a rock. And when the flood arose, the stream beat vehemently upon that house, and it could not shake, for it was founded upon a rock. I want to insert a footnote here. I want to remind you what's called the principle of expositional constancy, a fancy word for a very simple idea, that the Holy Spirit adopts the same idioms throughout the 66 books of the Bible. Even though 40 different penmen wrote it over a period of almost 2,000 years, the same idioms are used with a consistency that's astonishing. a stone or a rock is always idiomatically used of what? The Messiah. He was the stone which the builders rejected. He's become the headstone of the corner, the rock which the builders refused, and so forth. He's the rock upon which he's going to build his church, the belief in Christ. This guy built, his foundation was on a rock. That rock was Christ, for it was founded on a rock. Go to the next verse. He that heareth and doeth not is like a man that without a foundation built a house upon the earth, against which the stream did beat vehemently, and immediately it fell. And the ruin of that house was great. You need to be really careful on what you're building your worldview on. We all have a view. We all have a set of conceptions and preconceptions about what reality really is. You've got to make sure your worldview, your conception of reality is sound, is correct. And you're not the victims of the myths and foolishness that masquerades as false science today. It's astonishing to discover how far our science and physics concepts have drifted from reality. I don't want to derail this whole study by going down that path, except to point out much of what most people think is true is not. The more you understand the true nature of reality, the more comfortable the Bible reads from cover to cover. Well, we've just finished chapter 6. We've gone from chapter 5 to chapter 6. We've talked a lot about disciples. I want to add a little piece here. I'm indebted to Joe Foch for the research behind this. I'd like to talk to you about a nobody, a guy that nobody knows, a guy by the name of Edward Kimball. Interesting guy. He ran a Sunday school class, and he had a burden for one of his Sunday school students to know Jesus as Lord and Savior. So he went down to see him at the shoe store where he worked. And he led him to Christ right there in his shoe store. And so he led him to Christ. You know what his name, the name of his student was? Dwight L. Moody. He was just a kid. Now that young man went on to become an evangelist whose ministry rocked two continents. Well, while preaching in the British Isles, Moody spoke in a small chapel that was pastored by a guy by the name of Frederick Brotherton Meyer. Now, in his sermon, Moody told an emotionally charged story of a Sunday school teacher he knew who personally went to every student in his class and won them to Christ. Okay? The message that Moody delivered to Meyer so changed Pastor Meyer's entire ministry, it inspired him to become an evangelist. So Meyer came to America several times to preach. And in Northfield, Massachusetts, a confused young preacher sitting in the back row heard Meyer say, "If you're not willing to give everything to God, are you willing to be made willing?" Well, that remark led J. Wilbur Chapman to accept the call of God on his life. Now, J. Wilbur Chapman went on to become one of the most effective evangelists of his time. Well, he had a volunteer who helped set up Chapman's crusades and learned to preach by watching him. His name was Billy Sunday. Sunday eventually took over Chapman's ministry and becoming one of the most effective evangelists of the 20th century. In the great arenas of the nation, Billy Sunday's preaching turned thousands to Christ. Inspired in 1924... by a Billy Sunday crusade in Charlotte, North Carolina, a committee of Christians committed themselves to reaching that city for Christ. So they invited Mordecai Ham to do that, to hold a series of evangelistic meetings in 1932. And in them, there was a lanky 16-year-old who, in the large crowd one evening, spellbound by the message of this white-haired preacher who seemed to be shouting and waving his long finger directly at him. And night after night, the youth attended, and finally he went forward and gave his life to Christ. What was that teenager's name? Billy Graham. So we go from a nobody down to Billy Graham. Now, one of the questions we might ponder, can anything like that happen today? Are there some of you hearing this, that God's call is on your life to be whatever? It may not be evangelist, it may be the teacher, it may be whatever you feel God's calling you. But let me tell you something, what God begins, he finishes. And if his call is on you, my urging is that you respond. See, without him, we can't. But without us, he won't. You have to, it's your move. So what can you do? I'm going to suggest that every one of us are a work in progress, me included. All of us need to raise the bar on our personal walk. We all have a need for further growth. One of the best ways to do that is to start a small group. You don't have to be a teacher to lead a group. You invite some friends over to review and discuss a DVD with some coffee and cookies. The Holy Spirit will take over. All you need to do is facilitate it. Make sure one person doesn't dominate. Make sure everybody gets an opportunity to participate. And it will become infectious. You don't have to be a teacher, only a facilitator. Workbooks and leader's guide, all that kind of stuff is amply available from many places. University course credit can be accrued while you're doing all of this. Therefore, Jesus says, be ye also ready, for in such an hour as ye think not, the Son of Man cometh. We could spend a lot of time expressing why we think the time is short. You look at the global horizon. The more you know about what's going on in the world, and the more you know your Bible, you can see the convergence taking place. Time is short. You want to do all that you can for the coming King. You want to be ready, for in such an hour as you think not, the Son of Man cometh. Okay, next time, we're going to go into chapter 7. Four unique responses in Capernaum that are worth our study. So for the next session, I want you to study Luke chapter 7. And I want you to contrast the responses of four people. Respond to faith, to despair, to doubt, and to love. Four responses. Check them out. And let's stand for a closing word of prayer. Father, we praise you for who you are. We thank you for this evening, and we thank you for these impacting teachings. Father, we pray that through your Spirit, you would help us appropriate these to our own lives, that we each might be more effective, that we each might grow, that we each will raise the bar on our personal walks, that we each would discern and then respond to that calling you have for each one of us. We indeed are willing to be made willing to give all for you. We thank you, Father, for this time. We thank you for what you're doing in our lives. We pray that you would shield, protect, heal, encourage, and equip us as we commit ourselves without any reservations whatsoever into your hands in the name of Yeshua, our Lord, our Savior, our coming King. Amen.
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0: I had this happy life one day and the next day it had all fallen to bits. I just completely shattered. I've lost this little child and no one seems to care.
1: You're listening to Messages of Hope. Today we're sharing Deborah's story of loss and grief. We interviewed Deborah a number of years ago now, and today we're sharing that story again, a powerful message of finding God in the pain and messiness of life. But first, here's Deborah Robertson singing her original song, Jesus Can Heal Your Life.

0: That was Jesus Can Heal Your Life, written and performed by our guest today, Deborah Robertson. Singing has been important throughout your life. How did that come about?
1: Definitely from my mom. She was a piano teacher. She was really soft, very soft person. Daddy go away for like months on end. He was always away. So mum would be left with me and my two brothers, and we were just unmanageable. We wouldn't go to bed, but she would play Boogie Woogie all night to try and exhaust us, I think. She loved Elvis Presley, Janis Joplin, the Beatles, everyone. And I would just soak it up like a sponge. Well, I really loved the old musicals. So Saturday nights with Bill Collins, you know, I'd watch them with mum.
0: Sounds like you enjoyed being with your mum.
1: Yeah.
0: But things changed pretty drastically when you started a new school in grade five.
1: Yeah, actually, I remember Dad pulling up to the school my first day. And as we were pulling up, he said, oh, your mother and I got a divorce yesterday. And I just completely shattered and just crying. And I just felt like a bit of a fool, like because I had this happy life one day and the next day it had all fallen to bits. Yeah, yeah. So I remember being very anxious from then because we never knew what was going to happen.
0: Mm. After the divorce, your dad was still away a lot working and you were with your mum. But something happened.
1: Yeah, Mum, I guess it was grade five. She had her friend over and her friend said, you know, your mum's going on a little holiday, and she just had a bag and she walked out. So I was just standing there. I was shocked and so alone. Dad was away. He was in Hong Kong. And she went to hospital, I think. It was just like waiting till Dad got back. But at that time, I think the custody mainly went to mothers. So mum must have come out of hospital and then, like, mum would come and look after us and then mum would have a breakdown and then she'd go and then dad would come back and look after us, then he would go. So it was just like that. And unfortunately, my mum ended up in this halfway house situated on the way to school from the train station. So all the girls would walk past and start saying names to the halfway house people, and my mum was on the veranda. Yeah, and it was just shocking, terrible thing.
0: Awful.
1: Yeah.
0: So how did you cope with that at such a young age?
1: I'm going to be really honest, I don't think I was coping at all. You know, it was grade six and I would go home vomiting and I couldn't really focus my studies, you know, like my concentration really got very poor. Mm-hmm. You know, I know the teachers felt sorry for me. But I was always in trouble because I wouldn't pay attention. But then on the other hand, I was good at sport. You know, I'd have the best clothes because my dad had money. And I'd make everyone laugh. But I was inconsolable, really.
0: Did you have any hope?
1: I did know, I mean, backtracking a little bit, at kindergarten, I remember the kinder teacher told us about God and how if we ever lost 5 cents that he would help us find it. I just thought that I want to know this God, you know. And I remember asking Dad about God, and Dad did tell me, he sat me on his lap and he told me about this lovely man called Jesus. Yeah, this lovely man called Jesus. I would pray every night to God, please get Mum and Dad, please get Mum and Dad back together, please, please. Yeah, I just beg him. You know, he was the one, the God of the 5 cents, you know, who would help you find the 5 cents so he could help me get Mum and Dad back together. And I think I lost faith when those prayers didn't get answered. He wasn't so powerful as I thought, you know, so I was going to have to look for it somewhere else, you know, help.

0: 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Today, Andy Voigt is bringing you Deborah's story about the grief that comes from broken dreams and how she found hope.
1: High school was a tumultuous time for Deborah. She was asked to leave several schools, but still managed to complete her senior certificate and went on to study drama. She spent her 20s performing on the stage, singing in bands, and even wrote her own shows. It was through music that she met the father of her son, but that relationship didn't last. Still, the dream of a family like she had as a child was never far from her thoughts. She then fell madly in love again and was full of hope for another child, a brother or sister for her son.
2: I can honestly say I remember Valentine's Day when I was pregnant to this man I was really in love with. I'm thinking, this is it. You know, I missed not having that family, you know, when I was little. And so this to me was my chance at having this family. But then, yeah, I lost the baby. And basically it all fell apart. Like, so the dream just kind of evaporated. I'd already had a miscarriage before to him, like earlier on in our relationship. But I thought this second miscarriage must mean I was never going to be able to have another child. And that was when I went all cold, when I realised that that's what it might mean. That's what I thought it meant. The relationship fell apart.
1: So where did you look for help? Was there any support for all the loss you were dealing with?
2: I didn't really probably talk about it much to anyone because no one really knew. My friends didn't really know. I think I must have said something to my sister-in-law. I don't really see much of my family.

0: been able to say, well, come up and we'll just hang out for a couple of days or something. Yeah, but I didn't have that. Yeah, I remember actually fronting up to a friend's place and talking about it. I said, I don't think this sounds so sad. So I've lost this little child and no one seems to care. She just had her arm around me and she said, oh, we care and you can hang out here and with our little family and, you know.
1: And that was what you really needed?
0: Yeah, that's it. Tea, cups of tea. She had her arm around me.
1: Yeah, but you still found yourself pretty lost for a long time after that.
0: I mean, I had no sense. I'd lost my way. I grabbed anything to numb what had happened.
1: Yeah.
0: But I'd spent all my money on trying to get better through New Age everything, doing anything, doing lots of stuff, trying to find peace and wholeness. I'd go and see this New Age dude every week and he would slug me for like hundreds of dollars and I'd just give him all my money.
1: Oh.
0: And I mean, I had no sense. It must have been in that week where I was not going to be able to pay my rent or something that this woman said, would you like to come to church? She didn't have to say one more thing. All she needed to say was, would you like to come to church? And I was like, yes, I'm coming. Yeah, I remember the church. All the girls came around me and I'm sitting there and they were all lovely to me. You know, so these women were different. They were kind of nurturing, kind people.
1: Is there one person who really stood out?
0: And I remember this girl, Louisa, took me to the pancake parlour. And I remember crying my eyes out. She said, Jesus can fix your life. He can help you. He can make it better. And I was like howling in the pancake parlour going, he can't. No one can help me. And she's going, he can. He can. And I think I held on to that. I could go to God for healing. And he wasn't going to claim me $250 a visit.
1: But you still struggled with your grief for a few more years, even with that support, yeah?
0: Yeah. I'd started going to church, all those things, but I still was inconsolable. So I went to a Christian counsellor and she really started helping me. But I was left still with this emptiness inside. And I can't tell you that I hear the God speaking to me every day. But one day I just had a revelation that my children are with Jesus, and that gave me, that was my comfort. So I did get that comfort, and that stopped the yearning, like that terrible yearning. It just stopped it. I still can't hold my little baby here. That brings me grief. But to know that one day I'm going to see him, her, and that they're with God, they're with Jesus, it cuts the pain in half. Despite the fact that that baby's little cheek isn't on my cheek, I will still praise God. And that gives me tremendous strength to go on.
1: Mm.
0: I had healing.

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0: You, our listeners, say, I love it when the artists talk about their song. So I thought I'd take that a bit further. I'm Alida Robinson, and each Wednesday morning, I'll be musically speaking about our artists, their lives, their music, new release albums, interviews with the artists, and much more. I'd love to have your company when I'm musically speaking after the 11 o'clock news each Wednesday, here on 105.1 Life FM, Bendigo's Positive Choice.
1: 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Gertrude had spent 45 years listening to what she couldn't be. She was constantly teased and mocked because of her crossed eyes and grew up believing she was unlovable. When a mercy ship arrived, hope sailed in with it. Gertrude took a chance, one step at a time. 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The gangway towered above her and fear crept back in. 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

0: National Day of Prayer is on Saturday, May 23, 2026. The theme this year is consecration. In Joshua 3 verse 5, Joshua told the people, "Consecrate yourselves, for tomorrow the Lord will do amazing things among you." The call is to surrender and respond to Christ and to be part of the amazing things He is doing. 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

0: A Reasonable Christianity is again hosting our annual Divine Encounter Conference from May 14 to 17. 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

Hey, I'm Josh Wilson, and my song Revolutionary is all about kindness. I believe that kindness matters. It's so easy to get caught up in all of the negativity we see in the world and on the news. And this song is a reminder that we are called to more than that. We are called to love as Christ has loved us. I have been so encouraged by the acts of kindness I've been seeing recently, even amidst a worldwide pandemic, even in an election year. You know, in so many ways, our struggles are actually bringing us together. We're learning that we have a lot more in common than we thought. And it is beautiful to see the ways that people are serving each other. The lyrics of this song are a prayer for God through us to start a revolution of kindness.

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1: Many people seem to believe that finding time for God is like finding time for exercise. We all know that exercise is good for us, we just don't want to do it. It is just another thing we have to find time for. It's hard work, it's mostly unpleasant, and we just rather avoid it. We think that building faith into our lives is unpleasant, mostly because we've grown up with poor examples and failed to see how following God could be anything other than difficult and dull, just like exercise. I believe it is better to consider faith and worship in your life like adding a newborn baby to your family. What a great addition. You are excited by the birth of a child. This opens up your world and changes your perspective. On most occasions, new babies are much more work than exercise. The difference is we want to do this. Following Jesus can have the same impact as a new baby in your life. It's about changed perspectives, new opportunity, and personal fulfillment, as well as a challenging life.
0: Carl Faze for DailyNudge.org.
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0: God's Word, the authority in our homes. This is Ken Ham on a mission to strengthen the global church with God's Word. Yesterday we looked at igniting a new reformation by encouraging the church to stand on the authority of God's Word. But how do we do that at home? One, when you discipline your children, give biblical reasons why their actions are wrong. Point to God's Word as the standard for our behavior, not human opinions. 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And three, discuss science and history from a biblical perspective. Show how God's Word is the history book of the universe. We need generations who'll start their thinking with God's Word.
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0: Do you feel as though your spouse overreacts to things you say? Or have you been accused of being too touchy and sensitive by your spouse? This can be an area of great tension in a marriage and can cause a shutdown of all communication if not dealt with. So we're going to talk more about this topic on the next 4-Minute Focus. Hi, I'm Brett Ryan for a 4-Minute Focus, where we offer practical advice from Focus on the Family, Australia. We received this question from one of our listeners recently. Do you have any ideas for dealing with a spouse who is overly sensitive, like a landmine just waiting to go off? I walk around the house on eggshells, trying desperately to avoid triggering yet another emotional overreaction. Is there a better way to deal with this? It's common for couples to develop unhealthy ways of responding to minor irritations, miscommunications, and behaviors, especially during the early stages of a marriage. Often this is due to attitudes and reactive tendencies that were picked up during childhood. When you mix these hypersensitive habits with the stresses and the adjustments to marriage and combine them with the everyday pressures of life, you've got a bombshell waiting to detonate. The Bible is filled with warnings about hasty responses. A gentle answer turns away wrath, but a harsh word stirs up anger, it says in Proverbs 15. It goes on in Proverbs 12, reckless words pierce like a sword, but the tongue of the wise brings healing. What can you do to diffuse a situation if your spouse is the hypersensitive or overreactive type? To begin with, you can put out an effort to understand their feelings and perspectives. This won't address the problem directly, but it will help you accept the reality of what you're dealing with. Understanding is often the first step towards acceptance and can serve as a bridge to healthy changes. To gain this understanding, try talking with your spouse about what their home life was like during childhood. Start with a simple, appropriately timed question such as, did your parents have misunderstandings like the one we're having now? Knowing that your spouse's mother regularly flew off the handle, for example, will help you identify the origin of this tendency. Throughout this process, remember that seeking understanding doesn't mean approval of the behavior. It's just a way of acquiring the insight you need to deal with the problem more effectively. The next step is to model healthy behavior. If you overreact to your partner's overreaction, you can be sure that a vicious cycle will follow. So don't enable your spouse or give them permission to continue their destructive ways by falling into the same negative pattern yourself. Your spouse may not realize how reactive they have become. Habits aren't just hard to break, they're often difficult to recognize. The next time your mate overreacts, make a conscious effort to change the way you respond. For instance, if you typically blow up, just turn and walk away. If you usually don't say anything, bring it up later and describe how it makes you feel. If your spouse is volatile, allow at least an hour to pass before addressing the conflict. This will give them a chance to calm down. In extreme cases, you might try putting your thoughts into a letter. Writing a letter emphasizes the fact that you're wrestling with a very serious and difficult situation and allows your partner to carefully consider your perspective without your presence or the pressure to respond immediately. It also gives you an opportunity to pray and think about what you're trying to communicate. Give some serious thought to the possibility that you may be doing something to provoke hypersensitive behavior. Most marriage issues are not one-sided. And if you feel that you could do with an outside perspective, please don't hesitate to seek an experienced counsellor. We recommend the Christian Counsellors Association of Australia. On the extreme of unhealthy conflict, if you or your children feel unsafe, we recommend that you remove yourself and seek professional help until the perpetrator receives the help they need to resolve the issue. We have numerous resources on conflict and how to resolve things peacefully on our website at families.org.au. Marriage is a system. What you do affects the other parts of the system. Intentional or not, consider what your actions, aversions, or attitudes may be a major contributor to your spouse's overreactions. This program is produced by Focus on the Family, Australia. I'm Brett Ryan, inviting you to join us again for the next edition of A 4-Minute Focus.
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3: 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My counsel for business owners: success in life and business is directly proportional to the time invested in the Word of God. If business success eludes you, go back to the handbook and draw on God's principles. If you continue to rely on your own or the world's wisdom, failure is a real possibility in this rapidly changing economy and marketplace. Over the years, I've helped many struggling owners who turned their situation around with outstanding results once biblical principles were adopted. The Bible, our handbook counsel for today, Matthew 4:4. Jesus said, "It is written, man shall not live by bread alone, but by every word that proceeds from the mouth of God." 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
5: Hey guys, I'm Jeremy Rosato, and this is the story behind my song, Come and See. I got into the studio to write Come and See quite a few months ago with a couple friends of mine. And when we sat down to write this song, I really wanted to speak into my sister's life. Some of you may know a bit of my story, my testimony. I am a single dad. I've got a 20-year-old daughter, and she's biologically my niece. The reason I got to become her dad was because my sister has had an addiction her entire adult life that never let her be the mom she needed to be. And she lets me share this story, so I do. And I say all this to say, this past year has been one of the hardest years in my sister's addiction and in her life. And I remember going into the room to write Come and See, and I had gotten off a phone call with her that was super tough, and she was just asking me to give her like reasons why she should keep going, why she should keep trying. And, you know, there were personal reasons about, you know, her kids and my daughter, and how there was so much more life to live and there was so much more. But I really wanted to encourage her with a really bold statement and something that she could believe and declare even before she actually believed it. I wanted her to say these words, come and see what God has done. I believed in that moment that in the future, whenever God performed this miracle in her life, that she would be able to declare, come and see what God has done. Ever since I met Amazing Grace, everything changed. And if you need proof that God can do anything, come and see my life. Here I am, maybe about 8 months after writing this song, and God is performing a miracle in front of my eyes, My sister has been clean now for quite some time, and she's on her healing journey and her restoration journey. But God has proven himself to be faithful. He's proven that he can do anything, and he is restoring everything. And so I just want that to encourage you today. If that story resonates with you in any way, and if you can put yourself into the POV of God has changed my life too, this is my story, I hope that it touches you like that and that it meets you right where you are right now. Yeah.

0: Bite-sized with Katie M. I purchased a little card recently with this wording. May joy and peace surround you, contentment latch your door, and happiness be with you now and bless you evermore. While it may be known as an Irish blessing, it's quite biblical. God has a huge desire to bless his children with joy and peace, and contentment is something that Paul had despite his circumstances. Some of us may doubt God's blessing because maybe we think he's a hard taskmaster, or we're not good Christians if we don't continually deny ourselves. Insert sour face here. But honestly, how can we read the stories of God's exuberant and generous heart and not see that he loves to bless his children? Blessing is so much bigger than a thing. Blessing is at the heart of God. It is his great joy to bless us, first and foremost, with his presence as Father. Getting to know Father God's heart for blessing is important in our faith journey. And counting your blessings is a great way to be reminded of the goodness of our Father. It also helps us to remain thankful and to encourage others. Bite-sized with KTM.
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0: When Megan Fate Marshman suddenly lost her husband, Randy, she navigated deep questions in the midst of deep grief. But she came through on the other side with a special point of view.
1: To live is to become more like Christ and to know Christ and have him in you. And that's life. To die is gain. And I believe Randy experienced the gain.
0: Megan is referencing a well-known Bible verse, Philippians chapter 1, verse 21. But what does it mean when it says to die is gain? Billy Graham explains.
2: Jesus Christ died, but he rose again, that you too will die, but you can rise again into newness of life. And now all you have to do is to receive him and believe on him, if you will put your trust in him by faith.
0: Get peace in this life and assurance for eternity by putting your trust in Jesus Christ today. 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

0: Learn about the ultimate engineer coming up next on today's Creation Moment. And now, here's our Creation Moment's host, Ian Taylor.
1: Did you ever wonder why, while there are lots of round and cylindrical living things, there are almost no square plants or animals? Why isn't there any animal which has a skeleton made out of metal? And why are there so many ways for living things to move about? And why do almost none of them have wheels? We make lots of square things, use metal frames in the things we build, and we use wheels on lots of moving things. But these features don't offer good solutions to the problem most living things have to deal with in life. Wheels are useless for going through the jungle, climbing trees, flying, or burrowing. In the language of the engineer, all living things show a high degree of design sophistication. For example, the skeletons of all mammals have a ratio of 30% shock-absorbing collagen to 70% calcium phosphate for strength. This ratio provides the very best balance for holding up a mammal's weight during locomotion. Engineers also know that in order to get the best flow of a liquid, such as blood, a pipe's cubed radius must equal the sum of the cubed radii of each of its branches, and this is exactly the relationship found in all living and fossilized creatures from sponges to humans. The impressive engineering found in all living things, and even in the oldest fossils, offers elegant testimony to the Creator's wisdom and power. None of us should be shy about recognizing Him when we are with others.
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1: Polio is a highly infectious disease caused by a virus. It invades the nervous system and can cause total and permanent paralysis. 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Australia has been polio-free since 2000, but polio survivors who contracted the disease as children last century want you to know that we're still here, and we are now battling the debilitating late effects of polio. 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
3: What is the Christian response to anti-Semitism in Australia? 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By exploring the historic roots and the current expression of anti-Semitism in Australia, the event will focus on making Australia safe again for our Jewish community. The event, to be held at Bendigo Baptist Church, is a respectful gathering for like-minded and curious individuals hoping to better understand the issues and the Christian response after Bondi. Please register for this event at theallies.au/Bendigo.
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5: Welcome to Bigger Questions. Today's show is recorded live in Canberra at the Canberra Simeon Network Annual Dinner. The Simeon Network is a national network of Christians in academia. Today's bigger question, where can I find happiness? We're asking this question today to Reverend Dr. Andrew Cameron. Andrew is Director of St. Mark's National Theological Centre in Canberra and Associate Professor at Charles Sturt University. His PhD was a theological account of the relationship of ethics to emotion and regularly writes on the intersection of theology, ethics and public life. And he joins me now. Please welcome Andrew Cameron.
6: Thanks for having me, Robert. It's good to be here.
5: Well, Andrew, that's a very enthusiastic welcome here.
6: It is.
5: Excellent. Now, your PhD was in emotion.
6: Yeah.
5: Is that because you're an emotional kind of guy?
6: Well, I think I am. I can't work out if I'm any more or less than anybody else, but I think when I have my emotions, they feel pretty full on, so that's, okay. That's the nature of the beast, isn't it?
5: Yeah. So what made you interested in emotions for a PhD topic, to spend years of your life thinking about this?
6: Well, it was because at the time, and this has changed a bit now, but at the time, there was this view around that ethics was not about any, had nothing to do with emotion, that it was all to do with just making rational decisions about right and wrong, and it just didn't seem right to me because people fight really, really hard about stuff in ethics, so that tells me that there's some pretty deep emotions going on, and I wanted to work out why.
5: Right. Well, to kick off bigger questions, we like to ask a couple of smaller questions. We do try to have a bit of fun on the show. Today we're asking Andrew Cameron about finding happiness. So, Andrew, our smaller questions to you today are about happy songs. Now, do you feel qualified at all?
6: Not hugely, but then again, who is?
5: Well, we'll find out, perhaps. There's two questions, both multiple choice. Question one. In 1988, American jazz vocalist Bobby McFerrin released a hit song, Don't Worry, Be Happy. It was a worldwide number one hit. In which one of the following countries did the song not get to number one? Was it A, Australia, B, Germany, C, Norway, or D, the United States? So which of those countries did the song not get to number one?
6: I'm going to go with Norway.
5: And that's a good one to go with because it's the right
6: answer.
5: All right.
6: Yeah.
5: All right. So was there a reason you went for Norway?
6: Because I think Germany was a trick question. Because everyone was going to go with the Germans.
5: Possibly,
6: Germans, people don't understand. Germans love beer and kind of, you know, lederhausen and stuff and dancing.
5: Being happy.
6: Yeah, they do.
5: Well, it is interesting, though, because Norway ranks higher than all of those countries in the Global Happiness Index.
6: There you go.
5: So perhaps maybe that didn't resonate as much. Maybe Or maybe they already are happy. That's kind of intriguing.
6: Or really worried as well.
5: Perhaps, yeah. Question two. Which of the following is not one of the lyrics from the 2013 hit song Happy? Was it A, because I'm happy, clap along if you feel like a room without a roof? Is it B, because I'm happy, clap along if you feel like happiness is the truth? Or is it C, can't nothing bring me down, happy, happy, happy? Or is it D, happy are those who mourn?
6: It's a long shot for D, maybe.
5: Yeah. Well, yes, yeah. That's, yeah, that's right. Yes, that's right. Yeah. Because, I mean, you. Yeah, why not? Give him applause. That's right. Yeah. So that's obviously from the Bible.
6: Yeah.
5: Jesus' Sermon on the Mount and the Good News version of that, the Beatitudes there. Yeah. So, Andrew, well, be happy because you passed. You got two of our two smaller Christians right. Big round of applause.
6: Thank you, thank you, thank you, thank you.
5: So, Andrew, that verse there from the Bible, from what Jesus says, happy are those who mourn.
6: Yeah.
5: So is the Bible just too serious and mournful compared to our modern culture with, you know, has fun songs like Happy? So is the Bible just too mournful in comparison?
6: Look, you know, Jesus wouldn't have said it if it hadn't have been a weird thing to say in its time. Mm-hmm. Like, that's why it's remembered, because of paradox. You know, they had their ways of wanting to be happy just as much as we did, just as much as every human culture. And a character said to me once, a counsellor actually said to me once, whole societies grow up around the avoidance of pain. Mm-hmm. So it isn't just, you know, it's easy to chuck rocks at the Bible because it says serious things. It's easy to chuck rocks at any other culture when they're not happy in ways that we are. But we have our ways of avoiding pain and, you know, putting a mask on our sadness too. You know, it's not as simple as just we're better than others.
5: Mm-hmm. Or is our culture more fun though?
6: Oh, definitely. I think in the sense that, you know, it's committed itself to being a culture where there's sort of fun wherever you can find it, whenever you want it, you know. So in that sense, I think quantitatively, yes, you'd have to say this is a culture that's kind of set itself up around fun being on tap, you know.
5: Right. So, yeah. Now, your PhD, though, was in a theological approach to the emotions. So what did you discover? Did you discover that Christians are just too serious and killjoys?
6: Well, you know, actually, it started, the original killjoy, in my view, is the German philosopher Immanuel Kant. Mm-hmm. He was one of the villains in this for me, because his take on ethics is, if you do a good thing because you want to, because you like the feel of it, you don't count.
5: Right, yeah, yeah. So it's more virtuous to do something because you don't want to do it.
6: Totally, yeah. Now, you can kind of get where that's coming from, because, I mean, there's self-interest and you can self-deceive and all of that kind of junk. But it just didn't seem right to me that it had to feel kind of awful, or feel like nothing
5: to do something
6: before it mattered.
5: Yeah.
6: What caught my interest in what I knew of the Bible at the time was that, you know, on the one hand, they didn't just pursue happiness all the time. Sometimes they actually allowed stuff to happen in their worlds that, you know, felt like suffering. And on other occasions, they'd really, really run after what they figured was the right thing to do and do it out of joy, you know, and that really mattered to them to bring that, you know, strong and powerful affection to whatever you're doing that you reckon is right, you know. So
5: is that what you discovered?
6: That was part of it, yeah. So part of it was then looking at what different Christian thinkers in the ages had made of this, and a key one was the theologian Augustine. He was from the 4th and 5th century. Mm-hmm. I thought this really profound. He says that human beings are constituted by, you know, made up by being, knowledge and love. In other words, you can't abstract yourself from the fact that you exist. You just are, like that's part of it. You can't abstract yourself from the fact you know stuff. Like, this is what we do all the time. We're just soaking up our environment and all the time, and you can't not do that. And he says the philosophers of his time were really big on being and knowledge, but nobody ever talked about the third one. You can't abstract yourself from the fact you love. You absolutely attach to things, whether you realise it or not. All the time, you're just invested in things, you're attracted to things, you're pursuing things, you're intrigued by things. You know, there's other things that you aren't interested in, whatever, but this love of what goes on around us that's good and interesting is ditched into us, it's embedded into us, and he reckons that's what kind of drives our assessments of what matters and what's right and what's wrong.
5: So thinking about your research then, Andrew, so did you think much about happiness though?
6: Not directly, to be honest. I think what I thought about was what makes people really joyfully love some things, and then as a result of that, what makes them angry when those things are taken away, and what makes them sad when things are taken away. So for me, it's always seemed a bit odd. It's really flattens, I reckon, our experience of the world to just talk about happiness as the the one and only, because you can't have happiness without the, you can't have the light without the shade. You know, there's the flip side of happiness is sadness. The flip side of joy is despair. You know, there are these contours to our emotional life that, you know, are actually really significant, you know. So focus on happiness alone is going to actually cause you to miss a lot of what's happening in your world and in yourself.
7: Yeah, why is that?
6: What makes us happy are when the things that we love are just totally part of our world, you know. Mm-hmm. But in the nature of the case, those things go out of our world, so we're sad. You know, in the nature of the case, sometimes we don't have things that we long for.
7: Mm.
6: So that makes us, you know, sad or envious or, you know, jealous. Or, you know, so the things that make us happy are also the things that indirectly make us have those other emotions, you know. So, so I think people haven't often thought that through.
7: So what exactly is happiness then?
6: Yeah, this is a tough one, isn't it? I think it's a kind of state that happens when you are connected well with others, when you're connected well with your environment, when you're connected well with, you know, the work that you're doing in the world, when you, and I would think also actually connected well with God, which is not something that's sort of obvious in our culture, but, you know, people will talk about being sort of at one with the universe, which is kind of important for people. It's kind of close to it as people get, and I'd kind of like to jack that open a bit and ask what they mean by that. But, you know, there's a kind of recognition a bit more than it used to be that you've got to have something else going on.
7: Mm-hmm. Now, a question's just come in from our live audience. The text line from our live audience here says, what would you say to my friend who says happiness is the most important thing in life? Because the pursuit of happiness is kind of so pervasive in our culture. So what would you say?
6: I half want to agree with him, because there's a very ancient tradition actually in ethics and philosophy called eudaimonism, which is kind of this, that we're built for happiness, and it does seem to account for so much of what we do in our world. We're often sort of avoiding pain and looking for things that make us feel good. Now, there's a kind of a crass way to go about that and a really deep way to go about that. The crass way is just looking for pleasure all the time, you know? And anyone can do that. Like, that's easy enough. And it kind of works. Like, that's the issue. That's the thing. It does kind of work. If you just catched up enough and just have enough opportunities, you can look for pleasure all the time and probably succeed for a good chunk of your life. But Christian thought, even in this eudaimonist tradition, they'd argue about whether that suffices or not, you know.
7: Right.
6: And the more sort of deep thinkers in that tradition would say, well, no, you know, it's actually, you've got to pan the camera back and not just look for pleasure. You've got to look for that whole set of ingredients in your life. Are your relationships good? Is your health good? Are you connected well with the patch of land that you're on? Do you have a hopeful future? You know, do you have something that you're contributing to? We'd say the planet. They'd say to the city. You know, so the big argument is we all kind of agree that everyone longs for that state of being, but how you get there is a big issue.
7: Mm. Yes. So, I mean, because a lot of your research also involves thinking about ethics as well, and the theology and ethics. So is the pursuit of happiness a way to live life well, or is it too shallow, perhaps?
6: See, I think you can only get happy indirectly. And I'm not alone in this. I think those who are intrigued by, fields like, say, positive psychology, which is sort of interested in happiness, and there's other sort of disciplines that are interested in this too. But a lot of people are of the view that if you go after happiness directly, it'll always elude you. You might get pleasure straight off if you can get there, but whether that actually makes you happy is anybody's guess.
7: Yeah.
6: So happiness is something that only sort of comes to you a little bit indirectly when you
7: pursue something else.
6: When you least expect it.
7: Why is that?
6: Because I think we're wired for a lot of things. We're actually wired to, say, to work, okay? So work's a good example. Work actually involves the use of my body to bring good things into the world, which is sometimes hard. So, you know, we don't always like work. You know, it doesn't always make us happy, but we're more sort of overall satisfied when we're working productively than when we're not, you know? So go figure, how does that work? Like, if work doesn't make you happy directly and yet you're really, really kind of lost and despairing if you don't have work, well, you know, the pursuit of happiness isn't all there is. You know, it's got to come to you indirectly.
7: Mm. Now, the English ethicist Jeremy Bentham claimed that the greatest happiness of the greatest number is the foundation of morals and legislation. So is this a satisfactory model of ethics?
6: To be fair on Bentham, he was very keen to I don't know if you've seen, I only seen the miniseries, I'm not a very literary person, but Bleak House, that's a very famous Dickens novel, which pictures...
8: Doesn't sound very happy.
6: Yeah, no, it's...
7: it's a bleak
6: it's
7: house.
6: Kind of, it's kind of awful, as you might expect. But one of the problems is that it's pictured with this lawsuit going on with so many lawyers and so many judges and so many this and so many that, that this inheritance just gets nibbled away to nothing. Because all the laws of the time are absurd, you know, they just make no sense. And Bentham said, if the only basis for making a law or a policy is if it's going to sort of enhance the amount of, well, happiness that the populace can have. That was a shot at cutting through all of this self-interested garbage that was going on to deliver better outcomes for the community, you know. So I kind of think that's really good, and we still try and do that, actually.
7: So it's a common way of thinking about public policy
6: it is.
7: Today.
6: That's right, it is. Yeah. And it's sort of, in a way, the only way we've got. So we spend a lot of time trying to determine what might deliver good outcomes to for the most bang per buck kind of thing, you know.
7: Yeah. I mean, that's often how public policy is framed, though, isn't it?
6: Yeah,
7: in terms of
6: right.
7: benefiting the most number of people for the most
6: Yeah, and we are totally, totally indebted to... Australia is actually a real outlier, they reckon, on this whole utilitarian approach to life. We just can't imagine running a community other than according to those principles. And, you know, a lot of nations do, but it's kind of our one and only way of doing business together.
7: So is it satisfactory, though? Satisfactory way of doing ethics?
6: I think if it's got legs for as a way into public policy, I think for the reasons that I touched on earlier, it's not really ultimately going to be the most satisfactory way of doing ethics, is it? Because you might need to pursue something that you know is right, but it's a drag to do it, you know? It's difficult to do. It's hard to do. It's, I mean, you know, we've all experienced, I guess, how hard it is to do something like exercise regularly. You know, you might know that's the right thing to do, but... the pain and suffering that's involved doesn't always leave you happy in the moment, does it? You know, it's a bit like that with doing the right thing sometimes, to sort of contain myself, not just give myself what I love, to think about the preciousness and the perspective of some other person and to do right by them isn't always going to make me happy in the short term. You know, sometimes there is a bit of mini suffering involved, and that's actually okay. You know, there's nothing wrong with that. We're a community that's so insanely averse to suffering that we can't even contemplate the thought of doing something that might have a little bit of suffering in it. You know? So that's the sort of flip side for us, for modern Australians. We've just become paranoid about this S word. You know,
7: yeah, suffering. Why do you think that's the case?
6: Oh, because I think people are just de-skilled in it. They're terrified of it. So people are so in flight from all and every kind of suffering. And don't get me wrong, I'm not saying we should
7: be masochists.
6: You know, bring it on. You know? Yeah. But... you know, it's going to happen. There's going to be bad things in life, and we've just become sort of collectively terrified of these bad things. So this happiness talk is sort of the flip side of that, I think.
7: Yeah. But I suppose is that reflective, though? Our culture's desire for happiness is connected to this avoidance of suffering?
6: I believe so, yeah. I can't sort of prove it, but I've got this hunch just going on lately that, you know, suffering is the ultimate evil to be avoided at all costs, both personally and socially, in everything we say, do, think, and work on. You know, so I mean, if that controls the field, you're going to end up with a pretty odd set of thoughts about how to live. It seems to me that other cultures have just taken in their stride that sometimes really tough things happen in our lives, and they just care for each other through it and get on with it. You know, so we find that a lot harder.
7: So you mentioned the Bible sort of is a key part of the way you construct this ethical framework. So how do you think the Bible helps us think about happiness and the way to live?
6: So I guess some of what I said earlier about suffering is along these lines, because it doesn't start with suffering. Either. It actually starts with a concept called blessedness, which is in what you began with, what gets translated as happy.
7: Yeah.
6: But I think it's a slightly bigger word than happy.
7: Well, there's a book of Psalms, which is an Old Testament book, also has songs about happiness, though they're a bit different to Bobby McFerrin's or Pharrell Williams' songs. The first song, Psalm 1, starts with the words, "Blessed is the one who does not walk in step with the wicked, or stand in the way that sinners take, or sit in the company of mockers, but whose delight is in the law of the Lord, and who meditates on his law day and night." So this talks about this concept that you've just mentioned about blessedness. So how do we understand that in terms of the biblical reflection on happiness?
6: I reckon something people just actually don't know about the Bible is that literally the first word God has pictured as saying to human beings is a word of blessing. He blessed them, it said. You know,
7: yeah.
6: So there's something about God's goodwill towards, you know, everything that's playing into this. And that psalm that you mentioned is picking up on that. God's sort of dream, really, for humanity is this dream of blessing. And the psalm, I reckon, describes that distinction I was making earlier. The person who just does all the wicked stuff to get a good result in the moment to make them feel good is not ultimately as blessed, is not as... Well, the psalm actually says it better than me, that the person who's blessed is like a quiet tree beside the water.
7: Right,
6: you know?
7: Yeah.
6: So that metaphor just nails it. Wouldn't you like to be that kind of being, you know? A tree that's just quietly beside the water has got something going for it that in a weird way that we kind of long for, you know, have that sense of centred, stable, calm, non-anxious existence is the stuff of blessing. And this kind of blessed person has that in a way that, you know, ultimately the, you know, wicked or whatever, who's always looking over their shoulder or whatever, in the psalm hasn't.
7: Well, it does something. There are passages in the Bible which do talk about these dark passages. For example, Job 7:7, where the, "Remember, O God, that my life is but a breath, my eyes will never see happiness again." Or in Psalm 88:18, where the author concludes by saying, "Darkness
6: is my closest friend.
7: Yeah. So how do we understand those?
6: Well, firstly, I think you should just really like the honesty of it. These parts of the Bible are just immensely honest about how horrible things sometimes are. But the one move that they don't make, which I guess modern atheism makes, they'll never cross the line into saying, "Well, oh my non-existent God, I'm done with you." So they hang in there and they go, "I'm still pretty sure that God's trustworthy out there somewhere, even though I kind of hate him at the moment because I don't feel it." And they stick with it.
7: Mm. Well, there's another question that's come in from our text line from our live audience, which actually asks, what are the differences between happiness and joy? And I suppose we could ask, and blessing. What are the differences? Are they the same type of thing? Happiness, joy, blessing?
6: If I could sum up the sort of usages of these words that I've seen, happiness is pretty immediate in the moment, I think, often. Mm-hmm. Joy is happy, but it's kind of longer running. It's longer term and it has sort of deeper roots, if you like.
7: Mm-hmm.
6: And blessedness is a word that includes joy and includes some happiness, but makes room for other stuff as well. You can be blessed and sad. Blessed are those who mourn, Jesus said. How the heck does that work in that culture? That's just nuts.
7: Mm.
6: But Jesus, when Jesus goes with blessed, he's able to picture people who have that calm, centered stability and hope and, you know, joy, yet there's stuff that makes them deeply, deeply sad, you know? And he's saying that's not, your life hasn't gone wrong if that happens, you know? Sometimes some mourning is about stuff that deserves to be mourned because it's awful, you know? So, but it doesn't mean you've stopped being blessed and it doesn't mean that you'll never see happiness again. And it doesn't mean, and sometimes even people who mourn have a bit of joy going on in the background, you know?
7: Depending on the nature of the,
6: exactly,
7: the mourning.
6: That's right, yeah. Like, well, that,
7: The next psalm, or the next song in the Old Testament, Psalm 2, gives perhaps a greater insight. It's a psalm which speaks about the special anointed one of the Lord God. It concludes in verses 11 and 12 and says, "Serve the Lord with fear and celebrate his rule with trembling. Kiss his son or he will be angry and your way will lead to your destruction. For his wrath can flare up at any moment. Blessed are all who take refuge in him." So what's the significance of this?
6: Do you remember how I said right at the beginning, There's light and shade, isn't there? You know, if what I love goes out of my life, I experience grief. You know, if what I love is threatened with, you know, some kind of destruction, I get angry to defend it. You know, if who I love is threatened with destruction, I get angry to defend her. You know, that's what anger is at its best. Now, when God speaks of this person who's extremely precious to God, the logic of what we just read is if that person is somehow threatened or menaced or put down, God has a reaction to that.
7: Yeah.
6: It's a reaction of love. And what God wants is that you'll love what you love this person too.
7: Yeah. So who's this person?
6: It's really interesting the way it plays out in the Bible, because initially it's pictured as being this anointed king of Israel.
7: Yeah.
6: And then the New Testament authors pick it up and go, oh my gosh, they meant Jesus. You know, this was actually this is the role that Jesus had with God, you know. And so, you know, in Christian thought, the straightforward way to blessing is to side with God on who he values, which is, in the first instance, Jesus Christ, you know, and then there's a lot of blessing that is wrapped up in that kind of connection. You know?
7: So can we really find happiness, though, in Jesus?
6: Yeah, I don't think you're not always going to find that superficial, immediate happiness. You know, there's going to be times, you know, there are clear times when folks who side with Christ are siding also with things that people next to them don't like, you know, and that creates some short-term static and problems and suffering. But the really intriguing thing in the New Testament is they'll talk about, I keep mentioning this word suffering, when they say suffering, they've got it against this bigger canvas. They'll go, look, just stick with the suffering. It'll be okay. It's not the end. It's not everything. You know, there's more to it than this. And you know, if you endure through suffering, you will actually find joy on the other side. Well, why? Because they've got this sort of security, like that tree beside the water. They've got the security in the God who made the world, Jesus Christ, who came to, you know, represent God, and the connection that remains with God and Christ and, you know, the Holy Spirit, the Holy Trinity, mm-hmm. that far and away eclipses the sufferings of the next 5 minutes or even 10 years, you know. And this is why these Christians, like, say, that chap, that bloke Terry Waite, who was locked up in Lebanon.
7: Yeah.
6: What, incomprehensible for people that he was able to come out of that prison and still be kind of joyful, you know. Well, because he was inhabiting that bigger picture, you know. So
7: have you found blessedness or happiness in the Son of God?
6: Yes, and sometimes no. I mean, I'm just a normal human, and sometimes I forget this stuff, you know. And I come from a bit of a sort of depressive background, and sometimes, even though I know lots of stuff about Christianity, I kind of fall out of inhabiting it, if that makes sense. The great thing is that God doesn't give up on me, so that starts to give me joy again when I go, oh, great, even though I've kind of just lost the plot for a time in this or that patch of my life, I'm still loved, I'm still accepted, and I start to get that sense of joy back because, you know, there's somebody who's dependable even though I'm all over the place. So, you know, my emotional life is, I guess, like anybody's, pretty hard to pick from one day to the next, you know.
7: Yeah.
6: There are days when...
7: Does it make any difference to you, though, knowing the Son of God?
6: Oh, yeah, I reckon it does, yeah. So, and, you know, what's interesting to me about this is the Bible's actually got this variegation that I talk about. I take a lot of hope in parts of the Bible that talk about people feeling like they've been thrown down a well.
7: Yep.
6: with a lid on top. What I've found repeatedly is God's always been there, that God's actually always in Christ been waiting for me and been alongside me even when I wasn't sort of aware of that or whatever, and so that brings me back to joy. So I think if you added up all that, if you added up a cumulative average over my life, definitely I think I'd be a lot less of a joyful / happy person if I hadn't been a Christian. But, like, you know, there's huge peaks and troughs.
7: So, Andrew, where can I find happiness?
6: Start right where you're at and look for what's good. Just look for what you already love that's already there. And if Augustine is right, being knowledge and love, you're already loving things, you're already really engaged and invested in a lot of things that are next to you. Just notice them again, you know. Maybe ask the question, how the heck did that get there? How did I become a being who loves what's good, and how did all these good things come to be? Is that really seriously just a random accident that I'm wide like that and the world's wide like that? Could it possibly be that some amazing being has donated all of that to us, you know?
7: And you found blessing in Jesus?
6: Yeah, totally. And this is when Jesus says, blessed are those who mourn. That's weird. You'll start reading stuff about Jesus and you go, this person is, I don't know what to make of him. But it doesn't make me happy reading about Jesus, because he's far more profoundly amazing than just someone who makes me happy. He's got this incredible breadth of his life that fills me with awe, and he's really, really smart, and that just fills me with amazement, and he's unexpected, which makes me nervous sometimes when I read it, and he's bold and brave when he takes down these senior figures that are doing evil to people. I mean, there's just so much going on in Jesus' life that cannot be summed up under the word happiness. It doesn't make me happy to read Jesus' life. It makes me fulfilled, you know.
7: Let me leave you with the Bible's reflection on the big question: where can I find happiness? From Psalm 2, 11 and 12. Serve the Lord with fear and celebrate his rule with trembling. Kiss his son. Blessed are all who take refuge in him. I look forward to you joining us next time for Bigger Questions. Please thank our guest today, Dr. Andrew Cameron.
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0: A little boy once said to his mum, "Whose book is this?" The mum replied, "It's God's book, the Bible." Then the boy said, "Well, why don't we give it back? We never read it." Many in the West have several Bibles in each house. 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Sadly, many are not taught, rebuked, corrected, or trained. 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I'm Matt Prater. 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
3: In John 15, verse 5, Jesus said, "He who abides in me and I in him bears much fruit." The Word for Today is about abiding, the secret of perpetual fruitfulness. Now, if serving the Lord stresses you out, read what Jesus said in John chapter 15. "Abide in me and I in you, as the branch cannot bear fruit of itself unless it abides in the vine. Neither can you unless you abide in me. I'm the vine and you are the branches. He who abides in me and I in him bears much fruit, for without me you can do nothing." When you see grapes on a vine, it's a picture of effortless growth. One day, when the great missionary J. Hudson Taylor felt overworked and worried, he read a letter from a friend who had found the secret of abiding in Christ. The letter profoundly moved Taylor, and he realized that his unity with Christ should create joy and fulfillment, not worry and stress. Soon afterwards, Taylor wrote to his sister saying, "As to work, mine was never so plentiful or so difficult, but the weight and strain are now gone. The last month has been perhaps the happiest of my life, and I long to tell you a little of what the Lord has done for my soul. I looked to Jesus and I saw that he had said, 'I will never leave you.' Ah, there is rest, for has he not promised to abide with me? As I thought of the vine and the branches, what light the blessed Spirit poured into my soul." End quote. So today, pray, "Lord, instead of me striving to see how much I can do for you, I'm going to abide in you and see how much you can do through me." That's a prayer God will answer. Abiding, it's the secret of perpetual fruitfulness. And that's the Word for Today.
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0: around January of 2021, so in the course of about 3 months, I lost people in my life that were very near and dear to my heart, very important to me. And during that time, I'm serving in ministry, I'm traveling on the road, and I'm either on a plane or I'm in a bus or I'm driving in a car doing what God has called me to do. And in all of that, there are times where I just kind of felt like I was alone.
1: You can take away all of the things down here I treasure.
0: Sometimes I wake up on Monday mornings at 5 a.m. thinking, man, I feel really alone and I feel so worn out and I feel so tired. And I know that I have all of these hurdles that I got to jump through in ministry, and I got to lead worship on Sunday. And I love to have reminders with me. So when I do wake up at 5 o'clock on a Monday morning or 3 o'clock or whatever, I look to this. I look to Jesus and his words, especially in James 1, where it talks about trials. It says, "Consider it pure joy, my brothers and sisters, whenever you face trials of many kinds, because you know that the testing of your faith produces perseverance." I know that he wants the best for me, and I know that he's walking with me through it all. He is my friend, and he is your friend too. Even when

0: Every year, over 4 million people get really crook in the guts because their food hasn't been prepared properly or cooked properly. 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
4: In the late 18th century, William Wilberforce was converted. Almost single-handedly, he broke the shackles of slavery.
5: People there were just totally different.
6: We are looking at the footprint of God over the last 2,000 years.
7: Since the Roman legion destroyed Jerusalem in the year 70 A.D., the Jewish people have a nation of their own.
8: And he said, well, no, Randy, we're not all just faking it. There is a living hope, and his name is Jesus. And I believe that that's really why you're here.
9: Christ died for us. History
10: Makers. Hi, and welcome to History Makers. I'm Matt Prater. Today we're speaking with Aussie singer-songwriter Andy Chapman. How you doing, mate?
11: Yeah, good, Matt. How you doing, mate?
10: Very good, buddy. Now, I got to see you perform at the Queensland Day of Prayer. You and your wife and your daughter were leading worship, and I just thought, this guy's got a real gift. You've got such a great voice and such a great sound. I thought, I want to find out a bit of your story. So where were you born and what was your young life like?
11: I'm a Queenslander, only just, because I was born in Stanthorpe on the Granite Belt, just over the border. Yeah, grew up down there for a bit, and then we moved back to the Sunshine Coast where my dad had some roots up here, up this way. I've got an older brother, he's married, and a younger brother, he's married with four boys, and a younger sister, and she's got a couple of kids as well. And we sort of landed back here a couple of years ago from Vanuatu. I live next door to my folks here in Budrum, so it's a real blessing.
10: Very cool. And what about young life? Were you raised in a religious household?
11: Yeah, that's an odd thing to think about. It was a good household. Like, we're good Aussies. Wouldn't say religious. Probably early on we went to Sunday school, but all I can remember is sliding around in my socks on the polished wood floors, you know. So yeah, I wouldn't say an anti-Christian household, but it certainly wasn't what I would probably think of it now as a full-on Christian household. Yeah,
10: and I understand you attended an ICF group at Nambour, and that was where you really made a decision to follow Christ. Tell us about that.
11: Yeah, I came back from boarding school. My folks were living and working in Sri Lanka. And I came back from boarding school to finish off year 12 with my mates, and I saw a big change in some of my high school mates in year 12, our final year. And yeah, it was quite amazing, the transformation I saw in them. And it's sort of like, I'll have what you're having type thing. And I feasted on the Bible and became a Christian through the inter-school Christian fellowship through SU. Mate, they do a good job, and still doing a good job with chaplains and stuff. And so that was, I'll have what you're having.
10: Very cool. Now, I'm looking at your bio here on your website, and it says you're a singer, songwriter, speaker, teacher, entertainer, encourager, communicator, educator to all ages. You perform a classic mix of R&B, reggae, and acoustic rock, along with some well-known and loved songs from today and yesteryear. You perform solo or duo or with a band.
11: Yep.
10: And, mate, it sounds like you guys are really got a very musical family. Were you raised singing and performing, or did something happen later in life?
11: I just got a flashback of the old Harry Belafonte record scratching away at Wombai when on the Sunshine Coast.
10: Yeah.
11: We used to sing along to them and stuff. And my grandmother was into the piano. Yeah, music ran through the family as far as music appreciation, but I don't know where the performance stuff came from. I just love it. Oh, I was a drummer. I was trained as a drummer.
10: Oh, yeah.
11: And, you know, never used to listen to the lyrics, but I can thump out most things. And then when I became a Christian, I developed a love for songwriting and expressing my faith through music. And so I thought, oh, I needed some sort of melodic instrument. So I grabbed hold of the guitar, learned a few chords, and started bashing songs together. And now it came three albums.

0: we're speaking with Aussie singer-songwriter Andy Chapman. You ended up in Vanuatu. What were you doing over there?
1: Oh, just chilling, mate. it was awesome. We went with Wylands for about a year and a quarter, and that was great. It just gave us a love back again for the islands after a family ministry trip in 99 to Fiji. And then we came back, tried to be normal again, which you never are after, like, missions. And I taught in a school for a while, just Nambour Primary School, phys ed and sport, which is, I'm a sort of outdoor guy.
0: Mm-hmm.
1: And my mate rings up and says, hey, would you like to come back and help with our six private schools over here, six ministry schools that are ministering in rural areas and the slum area of Port Vila, the capital of Vanuatu? I said, oh, that sounds pretty good. And so we packed up our house and a container full of school gear that we got from my local primary school and squeezed it all in with desks and chairs and library books and stuff, and then took off back there. And then, I was a bit surprised when he said, oh, by the way, I think we'll make you principal of our biggest school. I was like, what? So hence was my discipleship training back again for 3 years as a principal. And, I really had to get on my face and ask God. I just needed help with anything. So I fumbled through the first year, and the second year got better, and the third year we just grew and grew and grew. And we appointed two local fellas to take over, and it's going great guns.
0: Mm.
1: Been back from visits, and it's so good. It's kids are being blessed, families are being blessed, communities are changing because of the ministry of that school. It's just awesome.
0: You know, I remember going to Vanuatu for my honeymoon many years ago, and walking through the markets there at Port Vila, and there's all these gorgeous women with their beautiful dresses on and their fuzzy-wuzzy hair and sitting there, you know, blowing the flies away from the fish and reading the Bible all day long.
1: Yeah, they're amazing, those women. Man, I guess the hardest-working group on that island, in the archipelago, especially around Port Vila, are the women. They'll go there for 3 or 4 days, sleep on the cement at night on a little island, skinny island mat, maybe have 2 or 3 kids with them, breastfeeding, all sorts of stuff. And they'll do that every week until they sell their produce and then they go home again, back to their village. Amazing people. I voted the most friendliest nation on earth a couple of times, and they're still, they're so hospitable and friendly. Enough in the rural areas where we've been delivering Bibles in Tanna, in the south, down near the volcano, and way up north in the Banks group in Gower. Really, really friendly, hospitable. They'll give you the shirt off their back. They're just amazing people. Really good people.
0: And isn't there an island there called Pentecost?
1: Pentecost, yeah, where the land diving is from, the original bungee jumpers.
0: Oh, is that
1: Pentecost.
0: Where that's from?
1: Yeah, that's crazy. I haven't seen it yet, so I'm going to head back and check that out.
0: And is that where it was prophesied that all these lands would be the Great South Lands of the Holy Spirit from Pentecost Island? Was it somewhere up there?
1: No, it was from a beach in, you might have heard Pastor Roy Funu share that at the National Day of Prayer and Fasting in Queensland Parliament. It was on Espiritu Santo, which is the biggest island in Vanuatu.
0: Oh, yeah.
1: I can't remember the beach, but it was one of the northern beaches, Champagne Beach, I think it was, where he prophesied. Well, and that's what their history says, and, you know, the Aussies claim it's Cape York, and but wherever it is, it's the Great South Lands of the Holy Spirit.
0: Yeah.
1: All of those islands in, the Melanesian nations and Australia and New Zealand, all those South Pacific islands were just set aside for God's glory, and you can see it all over, all over the people and all over the nations where God is glorified. And that's building, and there's revival happening in the islands and our indigenous communities in Australia and the Maori people. God's just got this place, so look out. Watch this space. It's going to explode.

0: Today we're speaking with Aussie singer-songwriter Andy Chapman. And mate, tell me, you travel around and you perform, you lead worship and you sing your songs. What's the message that you bring when you speak and you sing at a church or a community group?
1: It's a little unusual. We've got a funny mix. We do some worship stuff. We play in churches and youth groups and outreaches and stuff, particularly in Vanuatu. But we also do a lot of sort of secular stuff. Like, at the moment, that's my only income, so I've been playing in pubs and clubs. I don't have to say that on Christian radio. Pubs and clubs, and it's a good opportunity to share stuff. And, you know, I just pray under my breath for the people listening and things like that. And it's good. It's unusual, but it's great. And my son does it really well. He's got a band called Barefoot, so look them up on the net, mm-hmm. Asher Chapman. And he's got really positive messages and stuff. So I'm sort of trying to catch up with him, but I really appreciate the times where we can play in a secular venue or an open air thing where you can send those positive messages about like loving God, loving your neighbour as yourself, like In Trouble in Paradise, one of my new tracks.
0: Mm-hmm.
1: No Ordinary Day on the new EP as well. It's just an encouragement for people to take a hold of the day because that's all you've got. I mean, we don't know what's going to happen tomorrow, especially in the world as it is. So be thankful for the day, make the most of it. Be a blessing to your neighbours, to your friends, to your enemies. You know, love your enemies is one of the lines in those tracks. I aim for the three E's. I try to entertain people just to, you know, break the ice, but also encourage them and then educate them, you know, in the message of the Bible, the messages of Jesus.
0: Mm-hmm.
1: And music's such a cool way of doing that.
0: Well, mate, we need more musicians in the mainstream that are out there performing and on the radio and, you know, wherever you travel, at festivals or whatever. We need more artists that are out there shining a light because, let's face it, there's so much dark music out there. There's so much music that, like, I think they did research of the top 40 songs and 36 of them had sexually explicit or violent lyrics in them. And, you know, that's what our kids are listening to.
1: Yeah, it's seedy, isn't it?
0: Yeah.
1: Seedy scene, the world music scene.
0: So how do you write your music? How does it come to you?
1: Sometimes you wake up with it and you've got it. It might be the middle of the night and you've got to write it down and you've got to, I just stick it on my iPhone or something, just a rough track and then have a listen in the morning. It's never quite as good as it is in the morning. I reckon it's because I've lost sleep and it just doesn't sound as good as it should. Yeah, stuff like that. I read the Bible every day. I just get, it's just an awesome collection of God's love letters to us and we got it. Man, it's so full of life. I get stuff out of there and just living life and looking at people and relationships and things like that. And especially when we're on mission to foreign countries or, you know, through the archipelago and Vanuatu and stuff, just stuff hits you and you just start writing.
0: Mm.
1: And, you know, like Trouble in Paradise is written for the beautiful islands of the Pacific where on the surface everything looks beautiful but underneath there's always something, some crack in the humanity that can only be fixed and filled by Jesus, you know.
0: Mm, so good, mate. And before we go, let's just touch on that for a moment. You know, the most important question I always like to ask people is, what is the gospel and how do people respond to it? What would you say?
1: Gospel in Greek means good news. And not much of that on telly today and not much on the internet. This world's just shocking, full of bad and broken news. So it's the good news from God to us. He loves us, and he loves us so much that he sent his only son, the Lord Jesus Christ, to die in our place because we can't make it on our own. We try to make it on our own, but it ends up just a mess. Like we try to do our marriages on our own or our relationships on our own or even our job or ministry. God forbid, we try to do our ministry on our own and it just falls apart because Jesus is the focus. He is the answer. Well, when we're throwing money at the Aboriginal people and trying to fix the problems in society, in white society, in any society, throwing money at stuff just doesn't work. Money's not the answer. Jesus is the answer. It's not what you know, it's who you know that makes that transformation. And just surrender to him because he loves us and he wants to give us an abundant life, the Bible says. A life full of abundance for this life and the life to come.
0: That's so good news, mate. And I can tell that you mean it when I see you sing and I listen to your music and obviously you're taking your family all around the nations to share the gospel. You've obviously got a passion to share this good news. And Lord, I pray that the Lord will open many more doors for you, and that you'll get many more new songs that will impact not just our nation, but the nations of the world. If people want to find out more, they can go to andychapmanmusic.com, or you can look up Andy and Shani Chapman on Facebook. You can find all their details there. And, mate, I really think you're a history maker. Thanks so much for joining us today.
1: Thanks, mate. And if you want to check out the new album too, just go to iTunes, Andy Chapman, No Ordinary Day. There's some great tracks on there.
0: Cool, mate. God bless.
1: Bless you, mate. Thanks,
0: buddy. Thanks for joining us on History Makers. If you'd like to listen to this interview again, just go to historymakers.tv. 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I'm Matt Prater. And why don't you go and make history?
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0: A Christian filmmaker first heard about God while watching an animated movie on TV when he was 5 years old.
1: And I asked my mom and dad, what is a savior? What is God?
0: But it wasn't until John Schaefer was a young man that he got the answer.
1: I accepted Christ, and God moved pretty mightily, and that's been my journey.
0: Jesus Christ came from heaven to us here on earth to forgive our sins and bring us into a relationship with the very same God that John was looking for. Billy Graham explains.
2: God has a plan in history, and God also has a plan for your life. A child was born, and a son was given for our salvation, and we trust in him and him alone for our forgiveness and for eternal life.
0: Learn more about Jesus Christ, who offers forgiveness for our sins and eternal life. 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

It's so easy for us to see our lives through the filter of our brokenness. But that's not how Jesus sees us, amen? He sees us through his perfect sacrifice, the blood of Jesus Christ. When he sees us, he says, redeemed, amen?

0: Thank you, Jesus.
1: In a world of AI, filters, and endless possibilities for editing ourselves, perfection may almost seem like an achievable goal. But what if appearing to be perfect isn't all it's cracked up to be?
2: It's a lonely space because there's this fear that if people see the real me, they might not like me. You live in this vacuum where there's only you that can take care of you.
1: It can be hard to let down our masks to show people what's really going on inside, but you might just be surprised by other people's responses.
2: When people heard that my marriage had broken up, here I was thinking people would disown me or reject me or think less of me. The absolute opposite happened. Everyone got around me with love and support and care. It was like this one ginormous group hug.
1: There is hope for whatever you're going through and power in sharing that with others. 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
4: Bullying became something that I had to put up with pretty much throughout high school, and in year 10 it really escalated. 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And so that was the kind of stuff I put up with on a daily basis.
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6: Well, today we have a serious topic for you that affects a lot of us growing up, and that's bullying. Unfortunately, our guest today, Brett Murray, has experienced firsthand the cruelty of schoolyard bullying. And he and his wife have decided to do something about it. They are the founders of the Make Bullying History Foundation, and they speak at schools around the country to encourage others who have gone through similar experiences. Brett joins us on the phone from Sydney to share his story. Brett, welcome to the program.
4: Oh, thank you, Eric. Thank you for having me. It's a pleasure.
6: Glad to have you with us. And let's go back to your childhood. Where did it all start? What were the experiences that you went through that really shaped your life?
4: From the time I was 11 to the time I was 18, I never saw my dad. He decided that it was better off that he wasn't in our life rather than being a constant source of conflict. So he removed himself from our life, and we didn't get any communication, phone calls, Christmas cards, birthday cards.
6: Wow.
4: No communication whatsoever for a better part of 8 years.
6: Wow, that had to be difficult right in your teenage years?
4: Yeah. Going from the transition from boyhood to manhood, just not having a dad around was quite difficult, which feeds a lot into the work that we do, because we understand through research now that psychologists have found the massive positive or negative impact that fathers can have on their children.
6: Yep.
4: And I was sort of like the latter. Because of the absence of a father and positive male role model, there was a lot of gaps and voids in my life.
6: Mm-hmm.
4: And, so that was sort of, you know, the family side of things. Mum did the best she could with what she had, being a single mum, raising two boys. And, schooling was difficult. We moved from a public primary school out in southwestern Sydney, and then we moved to a high school that was closer to where we lived, which was more around the Bankstown district, if anyone is familiar with Sydney. And it was a private Catholic boys' high school, and most of the students had gone from, you know, prep and kindergarten all the way through into high school together, so their social groups were already formulated, and I came in at year 7.
6: Mm-hmm.
4: And so was very much an outsider, was a late developer, had all my own social quirkiness and problems because of, you know, my upbringing and the divorced family, etc. And so bullying became something that I had to put up with pretty much throughout high school. And in year 10, it really escalated where all the other boys, you know, were developing physically, and I was a slow developer, so I was much smaller, much weaker, and an easier target, and I had lots of social awkwardness. So pretty much every day of my year 10 life at school was physical, verbal, emotional abuse. And when I say physical, like, you know, daily bashings,
7: really?
4: Guys ganging up on you, you know, boys pinning my arms by my body from behind using my backpack in between classes, and guys coming up in front of me and rubbing my ears for fun, and, you know, they do it so violently, so regularly that the skin would tear away from the skull and start to bleed, and then days my ears would bruise up and go purple and black, and then, you know, with these funny purple, swollen, black ears, guys would walk past in between classes and slap me on the side of the head just for a reaction. So that was the kind of stuff I put up with on a daily basis for the entire year.
6: Now, could you go to teachers? Could anybody help you?
4: You possibly could, but back then, if you went and docked, quote-unquote, on people, then you would just get hammered on your way to and from school. They'd get you after school. And so because I was one of the only kids still with only a mum and not a dad, I didn't have a dad who could come down and defend me, and you certainly didn't want your mum doing it, because then you become a mummy's boy. And as I was about to allude to, having a mum who was working two jobs to send her two boys to a private school, you didn't have a day off. You had to go every day. And
6: she's working very hard just to put you there, and it's the source of your torture.
4: Yeah, and it's funny because it wasn't until decades later that I shared these experiences with her that she didn't realise the torture I was going through. But as a young kid, you don't want to heap more burden onto your parents, so you just sort of, I suppose, to use a common saying, you just suck it up and go through it, and thinking that this is normal, this is your lot in life.
6: So what lasting impact did that have on you?
4: Well, I think going through that kind of torment and torture, I think it bred empathy in me. I left school that year, the end of year 10, as a 15-year-old, turned 16 the following year, and so I didn't go to year 11 or 12. The bullying actually had a massive impact on my education, and I really wanted to escape. So, you know, I went from being, you know, this little kid being bullied and bashed and everything in year 10 to the following year, I left home. I wanted to get out of my neighbourhood. I moved to the south coast of New South Wales, and it was from Christian Surfers. This is where I found faith initially. It was through Christian Surfers that year.
6: Oh, tell us about that.
4: Yeah, 1989, I sort of started to, because surfing was always a passion of mine, I started hanging out with a group called Christian Surfers, and there was something just dramatically different about these guys. They didn't treat you with disrespect or dishonour. They just had this spirit about them, and now I know how to say it, but back then it was just something different about these guys. And I wanted to be like them. I thought just going to church made you a Christian. And then these guys explained about having a relationship with God and everything. So I decided that's what I wanted. And, so that was where I sort of gave my heart to Jesus and asked him to be my saviour. And, that sort of changed the direction of my life. And through Christian Surfers, I was able to move down the south coast and live with a couple of Christian guys and live the dream, you know, working in the surfboard industry and, going to Christian Surfers meetings and joining a really cool church and really sort of changed the direction of my life.
6: Yeah, I wanted to ask you, you know, obviously you did not have a earthly father, or at least he was absent from your life. How did starting a personal relationship with God, your heavenly father, how did that impact you? Did that help heal and fill that hole, that vacuum that you had in your life?
4: Yeah, well, it's been a massive journey. And I can honestly say, being very transparent, I think my relationship with my Heavenly Father has really only just begun to become a reality in my life in the last 12 months. For the better part of 27 and a half years, I had Jesus as my Saviour, but I never had Him as my Lord. I just wasn't prepared to surrender fully. He wasn't the ruler of my life totally. And although, you know, met my wife Teresa at a young age through church. We've got three beautiful children, and faith in that sense has guided the parameters of our life. There was still a whole massive section of my heart that wasn't fully surrendered. And I do know that God has utilized me and my wife, and particularly I'll talk about myself, has utilized me in spite of my weaknesses, in spite of my failures and faults. And I just know now that 12 months ago I had this massive encounter with the Father where it was pretty much, come on, mate, it is time for you to surrender everything because I really can't use you anymore unless you do. And it was a massive confrontation, a massive point in my life where it was like, yeah, now I let go of everything. I do trust you as my Father, and there is no plan B. It's you or nothing.
6: Isn't it wonderful how God doesn't give up on us?
4: Yeah, he pursued me, I can tell you. And I was looking to hide in a lot of different areas, and even hide behind Christianity, hide behind the facade of, hey, I go to church, I know all the languages to speak, I've been blessed enough to preach at different churches and different youth organisations and see hundreds of people come to the Lord, but really there was a lot of deep areas in my life that I still needed to allow God in. And yeah, it was about a year ago that happened, and the transformation in my own life, my family's life, and then the reflection through our ministry, which is our charity, has just gone through the roof, and it's just been amazing.
6: Well, let's go back in time to after you met Teresa and were married.
4: Yeah.
6: When did you start the foundation?
4: Yeah, well, I was a spray painter. Going from the journey of being working in the surfboard industry, I used to spray and design surfboards when I first got saved. And then the recession hit in 1991 in Australia, and employment was very hard to come by. So I had to move back to Sydney and find a job. Landed an apprenticeship in vehicle spray painting in the smash repair industry, worked through that industry for a while, and then several years later, about 10 years later, an opportunity came up to work at a Christian panel shop, and that was like an oxymoron, Christians and panel shops or smash repairs. But what we found out, it was a training program. So it was a Christian organisation that was running a registered training organisation, helping young kids who were passionate about the automotive industry but were oftentimes caught on the wrong side of it by stealing cars rather than working on them. And we would get these kids and turn them around by training them in the automotive industry and helping them turn their passion into their career. And it was called Handbrake Turn, giving kids a hand, breaking their predicament, turning their life around. I worked there as a spray painting teacher, and it was a Christian environment, which was brilliant. I worked my way to become the manager of that organization.
6: Wow, who would have thought that you could use spray painting for the Lord?
4: Yeah, crazy. And, you know, we were encouraged to evangelize. We saw many, many kids come to the Lord, which was awesome. And then 2003, I'd always been involved in Christian surfers and things like that, and youth ministry, and always had a passion for youth and speaking. And through the job title, of manager, I worked my way up to be the manager of the organisation. I had to go and visit schools and speak at careers advisory days, and found that there was just a natural connection there. So 2003, we decided that, hey, let's step out in faith and just, I don't really want to be a part of the organisation anymore. I want to speak into kids' lives. So Teresa and I prayed about it and thought, okay, this would be a great way to go. So we stepped out in faith, and with no plans, with no real organisational skills or anything, we just stepped out and started speaking in schools, which was the beginning of an adventurous journey, but a very difficult one. Having to do it over again, I would do it with much more wisdom, and would get much more counsel. But when you're young, you just step out and have a go. And so, yeah, I started speaking in schools. And
6: so obviously you share your story and your experiences of being bullied.
4: Yeah, it started with just wanting to motivate kids, but very quickly, within the first 2 or 3 months, we had schools saying, do you do anything about bullying? And this is where it all came about. And I'd say, oh, well, yeah, I've got a story about bullying, so I'll just tell my testimony. But, you know, you couldn't do the Christian thing because a lot of schools don't want to hear that. So I just had to find a way of sharing a story of hope that fit within the curriculum. And bullying was something that the schools were increasingly needing to deal with. So I just said, well, this is my story, and tell it. And kids would be in tears, and schools would say, wow, that was amazing. Can we ever come back? And it just rolled out, and it grew from there.
6: Our guest today is Brett Murray from the Make Bullying History Foundation. Next, we'll hear how his story of being picked on in high school becomes a story of hope. That and more when we return right here on Real Faith.
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6: Welcome back. I'm Eric Scadabo, and our guest today is Brett Murray from the Make Bullying History Foundation. He's been sharing his story of being picked on in high school. Next, we'll hear what happened to him after high school and how everything began to turn around.
4: Well, I suppose that the hope came when I left school. There was no end in sight while I was still at school, so I left school, and I got saved. And I gave my heart to Jesus and started surrounding myself with different people. I removed myself from the bullies. And at the end of the day, you know, hope comes from Jesus. And that's where my hope came from. And I started to realize that I had value outside of my talents and abilities. And I suppose that's where the juxtaposition came, where I had this knowledge about Jesus and I read the scriptures and all that sort of stuff. But being on stage all the time, speaking to tens of thousands, hundreds of thousands of kids over the years, pride got in the way and I started to believe my own press. I was on TV, had TV series, and started to think that I was the man, and started to believe that I didn't need to read the Bible anymore and so on and so forth. So, yes, life began to sort of go into cruise mode in a sense, and it was all about me, and that's where I think the confrontation of, Teresa and I started the foundation 3 years ago, and we believe this is where we needed to go. We needed to turn it from just us speaking about bullying in schools to actually have a structure, become a fully-fledged charity, and start really doing things on a much higher level. And we were doing great things. We were seeing bullying reduced in schools over, well over a decade, and we were, very rapidly beginning to be known publicly as the number one bullying organisation. And I'd written books and published, been published several times, and it was just looking fantastic, and we had the mind share of the general public through media. So while this was all going on, there was this journey happening in my life where I just really believe that God was just hunting me down, saying regularly, I need all of you. I want all of you, not just three quarters. And even though the success of the charity started to really blossom and we really started to function, I think I've got to give credit to Teresa because she really stepped up and said, right now we're a fully-fledged charity. Let's get some direction and vision. And she was really the one who was really being led by the Spirit. And I was kind of just doing what I always did, went to schools and spoke and did my story. And we had these really cool logos now and cool sponsors. But I was just doing the same old. And Teresa was really saying, no, we've got to go to the next level. And then just the, God just really painted me into a corner last year and really confronted me, and it really blew me away, because this whole confrontation, when they say God deals with you, he deals with you according to his character, which is full of love and grace and slow to anger and rich in mercy. Mm-hmm. And so I actually felt God's hand dealing with me in that manner. And sometimes, when you love someone, you've got to be firm. God disciplines those he loves, and he disciplined me in a big way and exposed my heart. And really, it was like, okay, you live like this, you're going to lose everything, including your marriage, including your family, or you surrender, and I'll redeem it all. And that's what he did. And this year has been an amazing journey personally. And God spoke to both Teresa and myself, and mainly to Teresa, giving us direction again, because I just really needed to get on my knees and just start from scratch kind of thing. And we got some direction, focus on our relationship with him this year and focus on our relationship with each other, and don't chase any work, any partnerships. just let him do it. And this has been the most successful year of our life in our family, spiritually, and with the charity. The charity's just gone through the roof. It's been amazing.
9: I was going to ask you, what do you think people can learn from what you've gone through?
4: There is... If you really want to live a fruitful life full of blessings, surrender everything, because there's victory in surrender. There really is. And yeah, God's kingdom is totally opposite to the world's way of living. It's, you know, there's strength in weakness, because where you can't, he can. Mm-hmm. You know, there's victory in defeat. You feel so defeated, but you surrender to him, and he will give you every victory you've ever wanted. And it shows you that you can't, but he can. And that's all he wants. He wants our heart. He wants our relationship. And everything flows from that. It's not about, you know, labels. It's not about titles. It's not about position, privilege, power, possessions. It's about a passionate relationship with a real living God.
9: You're allowing God to continue to mold and shape you and use you for his honor and glory.
4: Yeah, oh, absolutely. And you know what? As they say, you never stop learning until you're, you know, in that box 6 foot under.
9: Yeah.
4: And even then, we pass over to the other side, and it's just going to be, we will never, ever be able to comprehend a God who simply spoke and the universe as we know it came into existence. How is a finite human mind ever going to understand that?
9: Yeah.
4: So, you know, we are a work in progress. And you know, Scripture says we go from glory to glory, which means we're never finished.
9: Now, unfortunately, we're running out of time, but I wanted to go back to the impact your story has had on children.
4: Yes.
9: Do you have maybe one or two of your favorite stories of people who've come up to you afterwards and said, hey, I can relate to what you've been through?
4: Oh, yeah. Well, I mean, one of the things I share with the kids is something that was quite embarrassing for me at the time at school, but now has become one of my greatest strengths, is a story that I share with the kids how, as a Year 10 student, age 15, all my friends found out I had a bedwetting problem. So I wet the bed regularly as a teenager.
9: Yeah.
4: That became quite significant, and another factor that got me on the opposite end of the bullies and the target for constant harassment. But I shared that with a school yesterday over in the Sutherland Shire. We had 400 students I spoke to yesterday, and a girl from Year 8 came up to me and she said, thank you so much. She was in tears. This was only yesterday.
9: Wow.
4: And she said, I have a bedwetting problem, but I'm getting better and I'm almost finished. I haven't wet the bed for, you know, a couple of weeks now. But thank you, you're the first adult I've ever heard say that they used to wet the bed as well. And just knowing that by sharing your weaknesses, you're actually giving hope to other people. And that's one story so recent. And there's been hundreds, literally hundreds of young people that have reached out to us. But there's one particular one at a school called Billabong High, in the rural regional area of southern New South Wales, and reached out to us. We delivered a seminar, spoke about bullying, etc., and delivered our work. And reached out. This young person reached out to me a couple of nights later. It was midnight, and I get a I know the time because the time was recorded on the message via Instagram, and I read it the next day. Where this young man had said, you came to my school, Billabong High, I heard your story, and he said, I realise I'm one of the bullies. But you know what? I've realised I don't want to be a bully. It's not cool. Mm. And I've actually apologised to everyone that I've ever bullied, and I don't want to be a bully anymore. So thank you so much for changing my life. And these are 15, 16-year-old kids that are having a revelation. Obviously, we believe it's the Holy Spirit touching them, even though we're not mentioning Christianese type of talk.
9: Yeah.
4: We're still mentioning or sharing a message of hope. And it's going in, and God's doing a work on their lives to the point where they're making decisions to change the direction they're going, and obviously having a positive domino effect on the former victims that are now, you know, having their bully apologize to them. So we've got hundreds of stories like that.
9: Yeah, that's fantastic. Why do you think so many people are bullying these days?
4: I think it comes down to the dysfunctionalism of the family unit, or the disintegration of the family unit, lack of positive male role models, and I think that the attack on identity, when people don't know who they are and where they come from, you know, they don't feel like they have any purpose, and they feel like they don't have any value. When you don't have any value, you feel like everyone else is a threat. And when you're threatened by things or people, you tend to attack them. And that's probably in a nutshell, although bullying is such a multifaceted subject is not that simplistic, but I really do believe it's the lack of positive male role modelling, disintegration of family unit, and the attack on identity. And we've got generations of kids now growing up just really not knowing who they are, what their value is.
9: But isn't it interesting that by putting your faith in our Heavenly Father, all of those issues that you just mentioned are all dealt with to a certain extent?
4: Absolutely.
9: You know your identity. Absolutely. You're a child of God. You know you have value. You're a son of the King. You know, having a lack of value, you know that you're priceless. Jesus died for you. So they're all dealt with if we truly can get it into our heart what he's done for us and how he feels about us.
4: Oh, absolutely. I mean, Jesus is the ultimate answer for bullying, for sure. I mean, if we had unlimited resources and we didn't have to rely on funding and we could go wherever we wanted, however we wanted, you know, it would be just full-blown gospel preaching to stop bullying. But unfortunately, there's a lot, majority of schools don't allow that. So we find a more wise way of, you know, being as wise as serpents but gentle as doves. And we come in and we share a message of hope that, as the scripture says, one plants, another one waters, and it's God that gives the increase. And
9: that's
4: we just know that through our charity, at least, we're the ones who are sowing the seeds.
9: Mm-hmm. Any final comments before we let you go?
4: Oh, I just want to thank you for the opportunity to share with the audience our story. And if people are listening, if they could pray for us, that'd be phenomenal. If they want to know anything more about us, just go to makebullyinghistory.org, which is our website.
9: Yep.
4: And for those who are listening, if you haven't before, then you really need to consider, accepting Jesus as your Lord and Savior. Do it, because there's no regrets. But Lord simply means ruler of life. You've got to give him everything. But by giving him everything, you never come second by putting God first.
9: Well said. Thank you so much for sharing with us today.
4: Oh, pleasure. Thanks, Eric.
9: Our guest today has been Brett Murray. He joined us via the telephone from his home in Sydney. He's the co-founder and CEO of Make Bullying History Foundation. Their website is makebullyinghistory.org. That's makebullyinghistory.org.
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This is Phil Wickham. A few years back, I found myself in a tough situation, asking God what it looked like for me to follow His way through it, and He responded by giving me a poem. I wrote down the words so fast, I barely knew what I was writing, so I had to read it back, and it said, "If you curse me, I will bless you. If you hurt me, I'll forgive. If you hate me, I will love you. I choose the Jesus way." And you guys, as I read that poem back, tears flooded my eyes because I realized how amazing this Jesus is that we follow. But I also realized how far from Him I was, and I was pleading with God, "Make me more like You. I want to follow Your way." And this poem became a prayer that I would pray often. I never thought it was going to be a song until we were recording this record, and I felt like God was saying, "Okay, it's not for you anymore. It's for whoever's going to pick up this record and listen to this song, to also give them an anthem to say, I choose the Jesus way, even though it's hard. I choose the Jesus way, even though it's difficult to surrender sometimes and to go that narrow road. This has got to be an anthem for people." And so I wrote the rest of the song, and I'm so, so proud of it. I'm so thankful for it. It has changed my heart and my life as I've carried it in my life, and I pray that it would do the same for others. Here's the Jesus way. If you

0: Time Out with Pastor JB Nuance.
1: The other night, my wife Jenny and I did something that Jenny, much to my shock and surprise, had actually never done before. And we watched The Wizard of Oz. Story about a young girl who's kind of lost. She doesn't know where she is. She doesn't know which way to go. She's looking for direction. And so she's told to follow the yellow brick road. And so she goes off to see the wizard. But at the end of this journey, she discovers that the wizard, this person that she's been seeking and looking for, is not at all who she expects. And ultimately, he offers her nothing except to say that all that you need is already within you. But here's the thing. The path that God has for you, his plan for your life, is to change and to transform to be more and more like Jesus.
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12 years ago, I found out that I had an incurable cancer that I still walk with today. And we didn't have kids back then, and we do now. And they're real young, yet we're trying to figure out, how do we tell our kids about my cancer? Everybody that they know that has had cancer has now passed away, and so it's just kind of a weird topic. But in this past season, it's been hitting me, what if Jesus is actually enough to walk them through this? What if he's actually enough to walk my wife through this, whatever happens with me? What if he's enough for me in my life? The answer's been no. He's not enough, but I'm hoping that as I move forward, that Jesus would be more than enough for actually my day-to-day life and my family's life. So this is one of my wrestling songs called Great Reward.

0: The Arctic tern is a seabird, sometimes referred to as a sea swallow. Unlike other birds, their migration paths are quite extraordinary. Each year from the northern hemisphere, they travel south as far as Antarctica and then back. A 56,000-mile annual journey, totaling up to 1.5 million miles in their lifetime. The book of Jeremiah speaks of these birds. We're told that the swallow knows her appointed times. They have a built-in clock that tells them when to travel, and they know exactly where to go. Our Creator shows them the way. When you're wondering which way to turn, know that God will provide you with the directions you need to find the way. When it's time to move out, all you have to do is listen for His call. He is the way. I'm David Reeves. Truly, the heavens declare the glory of God.
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0: Carolyn Pace is an American missionary who's been serving in Peru since the 1960s. She and her family have lived through military coups and chaos, but not much phases her, thanks to her deep, abiding faith in Jesus Christ.
1: We got so used to hearing explosions that, you know, we're sitting at the table eating and this horrible explosion, and then we would pass the potatoes or something.
0: While Billy Graham didn't know Carolyn, he knew of the type of work she's still doing in Peru.
2: Nations, like individuals, are either being drawn nearer to God or they are being drawn away from Him by their own materialism and secularism. 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

0: When infidelity happens in a marriage, the effect on the offended partner can be devastating, and making amends may take a long time. We're going to talk about betrayal and broken trust, and we'll explore the inevitable implications of trying to reconcile after an extramarital affair on the next 4-Minute Focus. Hi, I'm Brett Ryan for Focus on the Family Australia. The following question came in from a wife who wants to repair her relationship. She asked, how can we move forward in a marriage after going through a crisis of infidelity? 1.5 years ago, I committed adultery. My spouse says he forgives me, but it's obvious that he still has a lot of anger. I'm doing everything I can to show him that I love him and that I'm repentant. I've asked God to forgive me, and I believe he has, but I want to feel that my spouse forgives me too. What can I do to help him stop dwelling on the past? You're to be commended for confessing your fault and asking for forgiveness of both God and your spouse. That takes a great deal of humility and courage on your part. Without that necessary first step, there can be no restoration of the relationship. But it's important to remember that it's only the first step. Nothing shakes up a marriage quite like an affair, and you can't expect to reverse the damage overnight. Your spouse is still reeling. He feels betrayed, and you have to allow him to work through the pain and anguish of that experience. It's easy to say that time heals all wounds, but the fact is that very little healing can occur unless a paradigm shift has taken place at the heart of your marriage. Without that shift, you can become hopelessly trapped in an ongoing pattern of grief, anger, or depression. You've made a hopeful beginning, and there's much you can do to keep moving in the right direction. At this stage in the game, you and your spouse need to work together to discover the distorted thought processes and root issues that led to your adultery in the first place. Many times they lie so deep that they actually predate the marriage. It usually takes two people to make a relationship more vulnerable to negative influences, and unless the causes of this vulnerability are identified and dealt with, you run a very real risk of falling into the same trap again at some point in the future. The fact that you've confessed and asked for forgiveness in the present doesn't guarantee that you'll be equipped with healthier coping skills the next time trials or temptations arise. Given the rawness of your wounds, it's unrealistic to suppose that you and your spouse can resolve these issues on your own. No one expects cardiac patients to perform surgery on themselves. In the same way, a marriage that has been through the devastation of infidelity needs the healing touch of a highly skilled third party, a trained professional therapist, if it's to survive. For this reason, would strongly suggest that you and your husband seek marital counselling together. If your spouse is unwilling to join you, would recommend that you go ahead and begin the process by yourself. To find a counsellor in your area, we highly recommend the Christian Counsellors Association of Australia. Their website is ccaa.net.au. We encourage you to continue pursuing reconciliation between you and your spouse, because nothing beats a thriving marriage. For more resources on repairing a fractured marriage, go to families.org.au. I'm Brett Ryan, inviting you to join us again for the next edition of A 4-Minute Focus.
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5: Well, the song I'm going to share with you is a song called Shadow of Your Arm. I wrote the song after taking my little boy for a long walk. It was a beautiful sunny day, and the sun just kept bugging him. He was sitting in his stroller, and he keeps sneezing, and he just hated that it was in his face. It was too bright. And so I figured I'll just walk in front of the stroller, walk beside the stroller in different spots, no matter where, wherever the sun was coming. And he was fine. The sun was gone. He has no idea why the sun's gone. He's just not sneezing and not being bothered by the sun. And God was just really speaking to me in that moment and just reminding me that there's so many things that could come at me. But because I am in the shadow of the Almighty, I'm safe in that shelter, I'm protected. And He was just reminding me that He is a God who is watching over me and protecting me when I am safe in His shadow. And Psalm 91 says, "Whoever dwells in the shelter of the Most High will rest in the shadow of the Almighty." And so kind of started singing this song over him, and next thing you know, it turned into a full song, so I'll share it with you. I hope you're encouraged today.
6: No matter where I'm going,

0: with Keith McPherson.
1: No one teaches toddlers to be selfish. They'll snatch that toy all by themselves. No one teaches them to do that. We're born to think about ourselves first. And our independent spirit, our independent nature corrupts our thoughts and our logic and everything about us. Even when we try to please God, how we fall short, we miss the mark. And oftenly, we deliberately and knowingly do what we know ought not be done. Humanity, because of our sinfulness, was kicked out of the Garden of Eden. We're cut off from God. But that's not the end of the story. The Lord's plan for loving, saving, and restoring the unworthy people out of His rich mercy, that's the one who is truly blessed.
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0: I'm kind of the wild and reckless one in the marriage. My husband is very conservative and safe and calculated. And I thought, there's no way in the world this man is going to move his family to live on a ship in West Africa. There's no way.
1: Turns out Rayanne Newquist was wrong about her husband. 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

0: Back to Genesis with Dr. John Morris, scientist and creation researcher with the Institute for Creation Research. Dr. Morris, how primitive was early man?
1: Chris, early man was never primitive in an evolutionary sense at all. In the beginning, man was created in the image of God with great ability, even able to communicate with God face to face. All this was before sin, however, and we've been deteriorating ever since. Evidence continues to accumulate that long ago man was highly sophisticated, evidently even performing brain surgery. Skulls have been found with holes drilled in them for surgical reasons, and the person had survived. No, Chris, there never were primitive humans. There were some with less technology and not much education, but Stone Age cultures exist today. This is a level of civilization, but not an evolutionary stage, and it's been that way ever since, back in Genesis.
0: For free information on creation, visit us on the web at www.icr.org.
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0: National Day of Prayer is on Saturday, May 23, 2026. The theme this year is consecration. In Joshua 3 verse 5, Joshua told the people, "Consecrate yourselves, for tomorrow the Lord will do amazing things among you." The call is to surrender and respond to Christ and to be part of the amazing things He is doing. 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
2: In this bulletin, the opposition accuses Labor of misleading the public, and in sport, AFL. Good morning, I'm Naomi Millam. The opposition claims the Albanese government has been dishonest by not outlining details of a so-called death tax in its budget. A 30% tax will be placed on discretionary testamentary trusts from mid-2028. These trusts are established through a will and are activated upon the death of a person who created it. Shadow Treasurer Tim Wilson says Labor should have been clear about its intention.
3: It's like an Easter egg at the heart of the budget. It's now been revealed that there will be a death tax under the Albanese government. We asked, did he have a plan to introduce a death tax? Would he rule one out? And he refused to do so. We now know why.
2: Meantime, the opposition says its policies have been costed, rejecting suggestions from Labor there's no price tag. The centrepiece is a $22 billion plan to index tax brackets to inflation, handing most workers $1,000 within 4 years. The opposition has welcomed the listing of neo-Nazi group White Australia as a banned hate organisation. The federal government has used new laws to make the declaration. People found to be involved with the group will face up to 15 years in prison. The coalition says this ban will stop neo-Nazi gatherings. Victorian opposition leader Jess Wilson says it's no surprise the Allan government decided to break news of Daniel Andrews' statue on a Friday afternoon.
4: This is a government at every opportunity and a premier who tries to hide the truth. She is not being upfront with Victorians. And when it comes to the statue today, is it any surprise that the Labor government is putting this out on a Friday afternoon?
2: The state government has confirmed work is underway on the monument, with taxpayers to be billed more than $134,000 for its construction. People in the troubled Caribbean nation of Haiti are turning to Christ after fleeing from the heavily armed gangs who control the capital, Port-au-Prince. Christian World Outreach's partner churches in rural Haiti say the crisis is bringing new faces through the doors. Its president, Greg Yoder, told Mission Network News, displaced residents are desperate for a place of safety and hope.
5: I think any time there's either a natural disaster or in Haiti, the gang issue, people are looking for some place to put their hope. And when the churches can reach out to these people, help them in their need, that opens the door to sharing the gospel and that God is our hope.
2: The United Nations reports that in the first 3 months of this year, more than 1,600 Haitians had died in gang violence. In AFL, Carlton interim coach Josh Fraser is ready to steer the Blues in a new direction, starting with today's clash against the Western Bulldogs. He stepped into the role following Michael Voss's resignation earlier this week. Fraser says there's plenty of room to improve after a 1-8 start.
6: Well, I think there's still so much to be gained. We've got time on our side, and the messaging has been early days around how we do get better collectively and individually. So that's the challenge that's in front of us. I've seen a really galvanised playing group and galvanised club. So in terms of that aspect, I feel like we're all heading in the same direction.
2: In yesterday's results, Sydney had a win over Collingwood, while Gold Coast defeated Port Adelaide. And St Kilda will hand Charlie Banfield his AFL debut in Sunday's match against Richmond. And Matilda's captain Sam Kerr has made a shock departure from Super League club Chelsea after 6 years with the London squad. That's the latest Vision National News. I'm Naomi Millam.
7: Here are some life-giving words for you. The command that Christ has given us is this: whoever loves God must love his brother also. 1 John 4:12. Life-giving words for you. From the Handbook of Living, the Bible.
8: A Reasonable Christianity is again hosting our annual Divine Encounter Conference from May 14 to 17. 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

0: In his book called One Step Ahead, Rod McQueen, ex-Wallaby coach, reflected on the reaction of players when dropped from the side. Being dropped can feel like rejection, failure, and the end. McQueen said that some players were keen to understand why they were dropped and were willing to discover what they needed to do to get back into the side. But other players, when dropped, became resentful and bitter at the selector's decision. Invariably, they would compare themselves to the player selected in their place, denigrating their qualities. McQueen's conclusion was that the first group, the humble ones willing to learn, tended to be much more successful long term. The Bible reminds us that sometimes God disciplines us for our own good. At times things go wrong in our lives, and frankly, it's our own fault. Humility will lead us to hear the correction of God and allow us to learn the lessons He wants us to hear. Living God's way includes listening. I'm Richard Quadrio.
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3: Hey, this is Chris with Stars Go Dim, and this is the story behind Heaven on Earth.

Kevin on Earth. The song is really about awakening and renewal. It came from a time in my life when God placed me in a season of rest to refocus my life and ministry. And it's an honest cry out to God to help me truly know Him, to move when He asked me to move, to rest when He asked me to rest, to speak and to give how He would have me speak and give, and to love like only He can love. So if you're like me and you found yourself longing to see God's work in your life, I hope this song can be your prayer as well, that you can hear His voice, feel His calling, and join with Him in bringing the perfect will and way of heaven to

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3: Wish we could turn back time.

God's Word, the authority in our churches. This is Ken Ham, author of the book Divided Nation, Cultures in Chaos and a Conflicted Church. How do we make sure God's Word is the authority in our church? 1. Bible-based preaching. Scripture commands ministers to accurately handle God's Word, not just give emotional messages to make people feel good. We need to teach what the Bible states, even if it clashes with the culture. And 2, teach the whole Bible. Don't just stick to the New Testament. Dive into the Old Testament and show how the Bible's history explains what we see in the world and points toward our Savior, Jesus. And 3, address issues like LGBT with an open Bible showing others how to apply.

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0: Joshua shares what taking drugs did for his life.
1: Tore it apart bit by bit. Like, the drugs are smart. I thought I was smarter, and you know, I can deal with losing this bit of money or losing that, or not paying rent this week or not eating this week. And slowly, bit by bit, the drugs are smarter, you know, and they take, it took everything, you know, from me. And not like, not even possessions. Like, if you look deeper into that, it took emotions. I turned into this rageful, revengeful, not caring. Like, I was selling drugs to anyone and everyone, and forcing them into my friends, because if they weren't taking drugs, I wasn't selling drugs. And if I wasn't selling drugs, I wasn't having money to be able to buy drugs.
0: What I see today is a guy who's got a fantastic job. Mm. You're getting married, right?
1: Yeah, I am.
0: What has changed? Why has that happened?
1: Just found Jesus, man.
0: Really?
1: Yeah.
0: If you need help beating an addiction, call the Salvos on 13 Salvos.
2: 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Balanced news you can trust.
3: In this bulletin, the opposition stands behind its policy costings and new research on Parkinson's disease. Good morning, I'm Naomi Millen. The opposition says its policies have been costed, rejecting suggestions from Labor there's no price tag. The centrepiece is a $22 billion plan to index tax brackets to inflation, handing most workers $1,000 within 4 years. The Albanese government argues the coalition needs to explain how it plans to pay for the measure. Shadow Treasurer Tim Wilson says the rhetoric from his counterpart is a bit rich.
4: He has an intention to increase taxes by hundreds of billions of dollars. His secret agenda is to increase taxes by the hundreds of billions of dollars. Well, he's made up uncosted nonsense. We've costed our plan. We will focus on how we deliver it.
3: The opposition has accused the government of breaking a number of election promises. Neo-Nazis have been declared a prohibited hate group under new federal laws. The organisation has used a variety of aliases, but is currently known as White Australia. Home Affairs Minister Tony Burke says neo-Nazis can expect to face the full force of the law.
5: This means that supporting, funding, training, recruiting, joining or directing this group constitutes a criminal offence with a maximum penalty of 15 years in prison.
3: They are the second group to be banned under the legislation after Hizbut Tahrir was barred earlier this year. Major differences in the way Parkinson's disease affects men and women have been uncovered in an Australian study. The first major analysis of the Australian Parkinson's genetic study has found women are more prone to falls, pains and depression, whereas men were more likely to have issues with cognition and sleep. Researcher Eleanor Chow says the findings highlight the need for more personalised care rather than a one-size-fits-all approach.
6: People living with this condition can also experience a wide range of other symptoms that are not related to movement, and that can include mood and sleep disturbances and symptoms with digestion and also with speech.
3: There are more than 150,000 people living with Parkinson's in Australia. Christian ministries are alarmed that North Korea has changed its constitution to remove any goal of reunification with the South. Because the Korean War has never officially ended, North Korean defectors automatically became South Korean citizens, and ministries could conduct outreach into the North from the South. Eric Foley from Voice of the Martyrs told Mission Network News that may soon be no longer possible.
7: This is a serious change that has major ramifications politically, but also with regard to ministry. This division of Korea into two countries by North Korea raises the question of how South Korea will respond. It has serious impacts on ministry. Our work is in support of underground North Korean Christians.
3: So far, there's been no change. To AFL, Collingwood's six-point loss to Sydney has been made worse with Oscar Steen potentially ruled out for the remainder of the season with a knee injury. The Magpies are already undermanned after resting number one ruck Darcy Cameron with an ankle injury, leaving the bulk of the duties to Steen. Coach Craig McRae says for his young star ruckman, it's not looking good.
8: Unfortunately, the only diagnosis is a full reconstruction. We'll again have to get scans to confirm all that, but yeah, that's sad.
3: In the other game, the Suns defeated the Power by 25 points. That's the latest Vision National News. I'm Naomi Millam.
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12: Hi, and welcome to Momentum for another week. 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All our previous podcasts are on there. Lots of information that will help you on your journey to do life and become better men. 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And that number is 1-800-000-MEN. Great number. 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And don't forget our YouTube, TikTok, Instagram, Facebook, social media. Look for Momentum for Men. Having got all that out of the way, I want to introduce a really lovely man, a man who's done so much in his own right, in his own world. And I want to get him to talk about his world and what it looks like. And so let me introduce Ian Westmoreland. Is that the right way of saying it?
13: It's spot on. Well done, Dave.
12: I always have problems with people's surnames for some reason. So, Ian, welcome to Momentum.
13: Thanks, Des. It's great to be here. And thank you for the opportunity to chat.
12: Yeah, look, tell us about Ian. I mean, everybody's got a story. And you know, we'll have men listening from all over Australia, in fact, all around the world, who are just struggling with life, you know, day-to-day existence, all those sort of things. Tell us how your life started and how it unrolled.
13: Okay. So I was born a long time ago, Des, in 1954.
12: I know that time frame.
13: In Dandenong, in Melbourne, one of four kids, two loving parents, both Christian parents. But one of the things that occurs to me, my childhood, I was lack of confidence and self-esteem.
12: Right.
13: Oh, very shy.
12: What do you think drove that, by the way? What do you think drove that lack of confidence and self-esteem?
13: I think there was a few things in it. One of the things my older brother, as a lot of brothers can be, used to say mean things. He used to say to me, "Ian, you're so ugly, you must take ugly pills," which sounds funny, but it some words can sink in.
12: Yeah.
13: I guess my father and my brothers, two of my brothers and a bunch of other guys, one of their activities was go out shooting all the time into the stress of the kids, rages, and they would shoot just about anything, and I really struggled with this. And, you know, they would go out spotlight even at night time, but I didn't want to do it. As a 10-year-old, I would stay back in my tent.
12: Right.
13: Thinking, what sort of man am I that I don't want to go out and kill things?
12: Yeah. And that's very much an Australian bush-type activity, isn't it? It's the done thing. And you're not a man, as you said before. You're not a man if you don't do it.
13: Yeah, I think there's a lot of these false stereotypes of what a man is. In fact, the conversation I had before this meeting, this man shared with me that he was at a group event and this leader was stepping down and he was crying and how inappropriate it was. And I challenged him on that. And I recalled Bob Hawke, our Prime Minister, many years ago, was being interviewed and someone asked him about his daughter. And his daughter, it turns out, had a drug addiction.
12: Yeah.
13: And he started crying when he talked about his daughter. And one of the Labor MPs said how appalling it was, how undignified that a prime minister of a country would cry. And I thought, an appalling comment.
12: Yes.
13: And I would, my heart went out to him and to his daughter. And I've got a lot of empathy. So I guess there's been, coming back to why life was a bit of a challenge and lack of confidence, it's those things, confusion around what a man, what a man really is.
12: Yes.
13: You know, men don't cry. A lack of self-esteem because words were said to me that were unkind words that I took on board.
14: Yeah.
13: But in many ways, down the track, that lived experience has given me the opportunity to help address that, or obviously address those things within me.
14: Yes.
13: But help, hopefully help other men address those issues. And that's one of the things I strive to do in my life now.
14: I suppose there's a couple of things that come out of that. One is, if you're a grandparent or a parent, a father in particular, and you've got young sons, or daughters, but young sons in particular, be very careful about the words you use and direct to that child. Because, as you rightly said, Ian, you know, the formative years, you know, you're taking all that on board and you're being taught, instead of being told, what a great guy you are, you could be the anything you want to be. You know, you've got, you're such a great guy, you got a great personality, you know, we love you, we're behind you. Instead of that, they're saying all the things that like were said to you, you know, and that were negative, and they probably didn't even think about it at the time when they were doing it, but the impact is huge, right?
13: Yeah, well, I'm blessed. I've got four amazing kids who all grown up and married, and our 13th grandchild was born
14: 13
13: months ago. Wow. 13. Wow. Just, three of them are living with us at the moment.
14: Oh, really?
13: We get the privilege of them waking us up every morning when they come into bed. But what you said is so true, and I think never criticise the person. You might criticise the action.
14: Yes.
13: So that was a foolish thing to do.
14: Yes.
13: Not, you're a fool.
14: Yes.
13: And it's and just little things like that. Sometimes kids model our behavior. A phone call will come through, and I've seen people say, I tell them I'm not here.
14: Yes. Yeah.
13: So in effect, in front of the kids, they're actually lying.
14: Yes.
13: I mean, a far better thing would be just tell them I'm not available at the moment or something.
14: Yes, that's
13: like
14: right.
13: That. So I feel, yeah, the words we speak are just so important, and maybe have a think about those.
14: So there you were, having you growing up and going to school and all those things, but all this stuff, trauma, and it is trauma, in your mind growing up. So how did you overcome those things? Were there things that you did that really helped you

0: I was head of infrastructure at Qantas. And so I had, we spent an awful lot of money on technology while I was there. And while I was there, everybody wanted to, meet Des Kennedy and be part of Des Kennedy's world and take him out for dinner and, all those sort of things. The day I left Qantas, my phone stopped ringing.
1: Yeah.
0: Because people who I maybe thought were my friends or, that I was maybe close to in the business sense, no more. Because it was a role that I played rather than the person that I was.
1: It shows, I guess, how shallow it is and often how important for men, particularly.
0: Yeah.
1: We get a lot of self-worth from our job.
0: Yes.
1: And a lot of men struggle when they retire.
0: Yes.
1: It's those interactions, those phone calls, those meetings stop, and men struggle.
0: We'll come back to your life story in a minute, but I mean, just to follow that through, what advice would you give to your men, whether they've retired or whether they have a change of job, or even just a guy who works 9 to 5? Maybe he's a plumber, maybe he's an electrician, maybe he's a carpenter, whatever it is he does. He builds that world around the role that he plays, right? But that's very different from the role of a father and a husband.
1: Yeah, it is. But as you said, we're saying the self-esteem comes from that work.
0: Yeah.
1: The advice I give, and this annoys my wife, but I never use the word retire.
0: Yeah, right.
1: I will keep working, keep trying to give back, keep learning until the day I die.
0: Yeah.
1: In fact, I was on a podcast, I was talking to someone yesterday, and I shared that I'm going through a cancer journey at the moment. I would be happy to, from my deathbed, if I'm able to, keep talking and share that experience. So I feel never stop striving to learn, to give back. And sometimes the best thing we can do when we're feeling down is just give back to the community, go and volunteer for something.
0: Yeah.
1: That sense of purpose. Mark Twain quoted, and I love this, the two most important days in your life are the day you're born and then the day you work out why.
0: Yeah, that's right.
1: And for me, my why is giving back to the community, and that's what I'll continue to do.
0: It's interesting, there's no reference to retirement in the Bible.
1: No.
0: It's just interesting in itself. We're going to take a short break, and then we're going to go back and talk more about Ian and his life and some of the things that he's achieved, and he's done some amazing things. So we'll be back shortly.
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5: Ephesians 2 verse 10, for we are created to do good works which God prepared in advance for us to do. The Word for Today asks, are you doing what you're supposed to do? In his book, How Successful People Grow, John Maxwell identifies three kinds of people. The first are people who don't know what they would like to do. They lack a strong sense of purpose. They dabble, they drift, they have no idea what to shoot for. He says, I believe the main reason is that they don't know themselves as well as they should, and thus they remain unfocused in their growth. The second is people who know what they'd like to do, but they don't do it. He says sometimes they aren't doing what they want because they worry that it'll cause them to neglect their other responsibilities, such as providing for their families. Sometimes they aren't willing to pay the price to learn, to grow, and to move closer to where they want to be. Other times, fear prevents them from changing courses to pursue their passion.

0: No matter what the reason, they too will miss their potential. And the third one he identifies is people who know what they'd like to do and do it. These people fulfill Ephesians 2 verse 10, "For we are God's handiwork, created in Christ Jesus to do good works, which God prepared in advance for us to do." This third group of people know themselves. They possess a strong sense of passion. They're focused on purpose. They grow in areas that help them move closer to their purpose. And they do what they were created to do. The best word that describes them is fulfilled. He says that finding yourself and growing to your potential can be a bit of a catch-22. You have to know who you are to grow to your potential. You have to grow in order to know who you are. So what's the solution? It's to spend time with God and let Him direct you. Are you doing what you're supposed to do? That's the word for today.
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3: Hi, we're back with Momentum, and I have with me a lovely, great guy called Ian Westmoreland. And, you know, we talked before the break about his childhood, you know, the fact that, you know, wrong things were said to him, he was treated badly, and that affected his self-esteem, it affected his identity, and affected, you know, all parts of his life. And so, Ian, tell us what happened when you left school.
4: At that time, there was relatively high unemployment, so I took a labouring job Melbourne. So I was digging ditches and putting in air conditioning, getting up into roofs in Melbourne in 40-degree heats with no shirt on, in lining glass insulation, and you go to rub and then you bleed.
3: Of course, yeah.
4: Ultimately, I took a job with Telstra, and I thought, well, this would be a good temporary job until
3: if that's what you really want to do.
4: Yeah. And so I stayed with it for 22 years. I guess at the same time, I wanted it to be successful. And I failed my HSC, but I went from Ducks of Primary School and just, again, the peer pressure.
3: Yeah.
4: No one studied. I did no study at all, failed the exam. So I started other businesses on the side. I started selling tennis balls. I used to import squash rackets, which I sold around Australia.
3: Oh, wow.
4: Tennis rackets.
3: Where do you think you got that entrepreneurial spirit from? Where did that come from?
4: I'd never thought about that before. I think it was, well, A, it was the desire to succeed. I guess B, a perception that I could never financially succeed working for someone else. So it had to be my own business.
3: Yeah.
4: And back then, I said I was playing sport 7 days a week.
3: Wow.
4: And so, okay, how do I monetize this? So, so we'd start off, I was playing tennis, I was playing A grade and state grade squash. So it's those sorts of things. And then I got married 42 years ago and we bought a milk bar. So I had the milk bar, I'd open in the mornings, go to Telstra. And then shut the milk bar when I got back from work. And work Saturdays and Sundays. So it was a life focused on trying to, I guess, provide for my family, my wife and my family. I wanted to impress my father-in-law, who was a self-made Italian flower grower. And so that's where it all it stemmed from. And ultimately, even though I'm unqualified professionally in anything, I managed to work my way to well-paid positions in Telstra, then with other utilities, and able to be relatively comfortable in life, which then led to a life-changing moment later.
3: So we'll come to the life-changing moment in a minute, but tell me, you had a dairy, right, and you were working with Telstra. Your work-life balance must have been shot at that stage.
4: You could argue it still is. I often get asked, what's the secret to a good work-life balance? And I don't know. My family would say sometimes unkindly I haven't got it right now. But,
3: okay. So tell us how your life then unfolded, and you had a major event in your life. Let's talk about that.
4: So I managed to work my way to well-paid senior IT management positions. And in 2013, I started to increasingly think there's more to life than just making money and delivering software changes.
3: Yes.
4: And on the 10th of September 2013, I got at the train in Asquith, Sydney, where I live, to go to work. I continued to read a book that my youngest daughter had given me.
3: Yeah.
4: And what I read that morning transformed the thinking for the rest of my life.
3: Wow. We better get an understanding of what that was.
4: Okay. Well, I mentioned that I've been meditating, even praying. Where do I go?
3: Yeah.
4: Life from here. I've never read this book again, but it's Sun Stand Still, and it's by Steve Furtick, American pastor.
3: Yeah.
4: It's just the words that resonated. And so see, I shared what I've been thinking. And then Steve went on to say this, which I read on this day. So why is it that so many believers default on their potential to see God do the impossible in their lives? I think a lot of Christians feel they should leave the big stuff to the religious pros and celebrity pastors. And then this is the next bit that really hit home. They feel like they're doing their part as long as they live decent lives. Tick for me.
3: Yeah.
4: Stay out of trouble. Tick. Pay taxes. Tick. Have babies. Tick. Make a living. Tick. Buy a boat, even at a boat. Tick. No. And then he said, hit age 59 and a half, collect retirement, die. Wow. So it struck home. I was born on the 10th of March, 1954.
3: Yeah.
4: I was 59 and a half the day I read this.
3: Wow.
4: Now, I queried later, do Americans retire at 59 and a half? No one had ever heard that. That was the first in a string of events that led me to believe that this is the purpose for my life going forward. In May 2014, I quit paid work. So I've been a full-time volunteer for the last, whatever that is, 13 years.
3: Yeah.
4: And it's been the most fulfilling time. I've learned so much. I've grown. To be crude, I've gone from a judgmental jerk with my Christian faith to a faith that's based on love. And forget the judgment.
3: Yeah. I mean, that's fantastic. It's so easy for us to be judgmental. It's so easy for us to think, oh, that person hasn't got their act together. I've really got it nailed. and we both know that that's not true, right? We've all got stuff to learn, and in different areas of our lives, we need support and we need help. And you know, to guys who are out in the radio land or listening to this on a podcast, guys, think about your life. Think about, it's a real great lesson to learn, you know, that there's so much more, you know, and you look at, you know, any church and you take anybody in that church, their life needs to be fulfilled. They need to answer the calling of God on their life. And, you know, that's not just going to church on Sunday. That is actively being involved in helping people, supporting people you don't even know. It could be walking down the street and hand somebody $20. That $20 could change their life. It could be anything like that. And it's amazing that you have lived your life in that way. And the next year we're going to talk about how you do that. So, but tell me the sort of ventures you get into once you retire. What are the things you did?
4: Well, within 2 or 3 days, I met a woman at McDonald's. Never met her before. My wife knew her. And she was the scripture teacher of the daughter who gave me that Steve Furtick book.
3: Is that right? Hey.
4: So I went over and said hello. And then this woman just exuded goodness and love, and she shared that she and her husband were running this program to support young mums. They put on a brunch and they would just show them love and support them, and they couldn't keep up with demand.
3: Right.
4: So they were at the point of turning young girls, usually get young unmarried girls.
3: Yes.
4: And I said, look, I've just had this message to do, so I don't know what it is yet.
3: Yeah.
4: And so we arranged to chat later. And my wife and I funded that young mums group for several years to run on an additional day. That young mums group is still running. The second thing this woman suggested was become a mentor, life mentor of kids in schools. So my wife and I did the RAISE, R-A-I-S-E, training program.
3: Yeah.
4: And I started mentoring young high school guys across multiple schools throughout Sydney. I learned so much from these young guys. And from my own lived experience, I was able to share and relate.
3: Yes.
4: And ultimately, that led to starting mentoring men.
3: Yeah.
4: The trigger for that, I was mentoring a young guy at one of the Sydney schools, He shared with me that his father had suicided.
5: Right.
4: His mum was an addict who was in and out of rehab.
5: Wow.
4: He was living with his grandparents, which he hated.
5: Wow.
4: And then he just turned and he looked me in the eyes and he started crying. And he said, "Ian, help me."
5: Yeah. Wow.
4: Now, what can you do?
5: Yeah.
4: And I debriefed with a program counsellor looking for advice so that Ray's provided counsel to them. And she surprised me. She said, "Ian, are you okay?" And I just started crying myself over that.
5: Yeah.
4: It took a couple of months and I realized I wanted to have a life mentor, just like I'd been to all these tens of kids.
5: Yes.
4: And that motivated me to start mentoring men.
5: Yeah.
4: And which is my first not-for-profit. And it's something around what you shared before about guys in church and going through difficulties. And as part of the mentor training workshop, on the second day, we ran a talking circle. Now, I didn't develop the course. It was done by a mate of mine. And I thought, oh, I don't want to do this. I don't want to share what's going on with my life. And fortunately, I wasn't the first one. And they had this object that was passed around. And the rules were, share what you're feeling. You can pass if you want to. No one comments, no one interrupts. You just say what's going on in your life.
5: Yeah.
4: And the first guy was he was actually an elder from our church.
5: Mm.
4: And he said, "I miss my dad."
5: Wow.
4: And he started talking about his dad passing away and the impact that had on him.
5: Yeah.
4: And then others, my mum gambled away our house.
5: Yeah.
4: I can't get access to my kids.
5: Yeah.
4: And so there's tears, and by the time it got to me, I had no trouble sharing what was going on emotionally for me at that point. And like I spent over 40 years in the corporate environment, and so many of us, but particularly men, put on this facade.
5: That's true.
4: Everything's okay. And you think that for the vast majority, I want to tell you that's not true.
5: No.
4: The vast majority of people have got some real challenges going on in their life.
5: Yes.
4: And there's huge power in vulnerability when you can openly share that. No, you're not being judged. No, it's confidential.
5: Yes.
4: And just to have someone, and it's part of the power is actually speaking and knowing you're being truly listened to and heard.
5: Yeah.
4: So I've gone from being that guy with the facade on and learning the power of vulnerability, you know, what?
5: Yeah.
4: So the message to any man, you know, you mentioned the men in the church, but I say any man, if they could hear what I'm saying there, find that person, find that confident, find that right person that you can be open to, who's just going to hear you, listen to you, that can change your life.
5: That's so amazing, because that's exactly the message that we give out in Momentum.
4: Okay.
5: Guys, get yourself into a group with other men where you can be vulnerable, you can be open and honest about your world, but also find somebody who can come alongside you. And best to find that person when you're not in trouble, because you'll not be able to find that person when you are in trouble. Mentally, you won't be able to do that. And so, amazing. Thank you for that, Ian. We have come to the end of our time on this show. We're going to come back next week, I think I say, maybe in a couple of weeks' time, and we're going to talk about the rest of his life and what he does with mentoring men and some other things he's involved with. So we will be back with Ian in a few weeks. Thank you, Ian.
4: Thanks, Des. Great chatting to you.
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19: Hey, it's Steve McKenna here, the producer for History Makers. Today, a continuation from last week's interview where Andrew McLennan was having a chat with Eddie Penny.
20: Got a guy called Eddie Penny joining us all the way from the US of A. But brother, I really want to hear more about your story. So obviously you're a Navy SEAL, and I guess in the States it's pretty well known now what a Navy SEAL is. Here in Australia, my first awareness of Navy SEALs was actually through a movie. I forget what it was called, but Charlie Sheen was in it. Was it called Navy SEALs? I can't remember.
21: Navy SEALs. Yeah,
20: that was a great movie. Boys are back in town, playing golf, man, tearing up the golf course, jumping off bridges. It was just a boys' movie. And, yeah, Charlie Sheen, who better to play Navy SEAL than Charlie Sheen? But
21: I know, right?
20: And then, of course, that other movie came out, Lone Survivor, a few years ago, and that had a big impact out here as well. And that really, I guess, got me interested in these, in you guys, in your community. So tell us, brother, how did you become a Navy SEAL?
21: I think, like, for me, it started when I was a kid. You know, I was doing all the sports, like baseball, football, soccer, basketball, which wasn't long I did that. And then I swam in high school. When I didn't hit puberty like all the other kids in my grade, they were, you know, they were playing football. And I told my dad, I was like, hey, I can't play anymore. They're so big. So I just straight up quit. And I went to wrestling to try that. And then I did one practice that weekend. We were playing basketball at a recreation center. I twisted my ankle, so I was done with wrestling. I missed that season. And then a buddy came up and said, hey, why don't you try the swim team? I was like, dude, I'm not wearing a Speedo, bro. Sorry, it's not happening. So reluctantly, I went, and I did that.
20: You know what we call those out here, Eddie, the Speedos? You know what the nickname is in Australia?
21: What is it?
20: We call them budgie smugglers.
21: That's awesome. That is good. So I wore that for a few years.
20: You humbled yourself and wore the Speedos, huh?
21: Yeah, I just did it. I mean, it made swimming so much easier instead of having all this drag of, like, you know, board shorts or whatever. So I did that, and I'm so glad I did, you know, with my career. You know, I was very comfortable in the water by the time I got to SEAL training. But just watching all the movies, you know, I watched, like, all the Sylvester Stallone movies, all the Arnold Schwarzenegger movies, Jean-Claude Van Damme movies. I just loved the military. I loved, you know, started loving weightlifting and trying to get bigger, stronger, faster. Just that was it. I wanted to do the military. And then I went to a buddy's graduation down in South Carolina, which is on the East Coast of the United States, for Marine Corps boot camp for his graduation. So I was good friends with him. I swam with him in high school, and his parents asked if I wanted to go. So I said, sure. So I went down and I just saw all the, like, the obstacle course and then marching, and just got to see, like, a good tour. And I mean, it was like hook, line, and sinker. I was nailed. I was like, yeah, I'm doing this instead of the SEAL thing, which I originally wanted to do. So I did that for 4 years. And around the third year, I wanted to go to sniper school in the Marines. And you have to be an expert shot before you can go. So you have to go to school and you have to qualify as an expert.
20: So when you say expert, just for our listeners who maybe are into hunting, like, how good a shot have you got to be classified an expert in the Marines? Like, we're talking 300 meters within a certain little diameter there. What are you doing to be an expert?
21: I can't remember the actual course of fire, but you would do some at 200, 300, and 500. I don't remember the shots, how many. I want to say it's probably between 15 to 25. I think there's only 5 or 10 back at 500, but they're iron sights. There's no optics or, you know, red dots or anything like that.
20: Okay.
21: But I was just, I missed the expert. So there's marksman, sharpshooter, and expert. These are your three categories. And I was a marksman at boot camp. And then they allowed me to go to shoot again to try to get a better qualification. And I got sharpshooter, but I just missed it by one. I'm like, man, what the heck is going on? So they let me go again, and I missed it by one again. And then again, it was like the third time, and I'm like, all right, I'm done. I'm getting out of the military. And just I don't remember what the switch was. I think it was, I'm like, man, I'm going to go check out the Navy recruiter. So I went to the Navy. I was like, hey, here's the deal. I'm coming up. I'm going to get out in less than a year. Can I switch over, tried the SEAL program, and I had to be completely out of the Marines. So I was out for one day, and then I came back in the Navy, had to go up to a processing unit up in Great Lakes, Illinois, up by the Lake Michigan. Was up there for a few months, and then I went over to San Diego in California for Bud's training, and then made it through and then started my SEAL career. But I just wanted to always wanted to do the military.

0: Hey, Steve McKenna here, the producer for History Makers. Today, a continuation from last week's interview where Andrew McLennan was having a chat with Eddie Penny.
1: Roughly how many serving seals are there at any one time, like 5,000 or something?
2: Wow. I don't know, but I don't think it'd be that many.
1: So with not even that.
2: With their support, for sure. With their support, there's a lot. But active duty SEALs, I don't know that number.
1: But you've got, what, almost 350 million people in the state. So if out of 350 million, only a few thousand guys can actually make it as a SEAL. So the culling is pretty intense, isn't it? Like the difficulty of actually getting into those teams. Like, tell us about that.
2: Yeah, it's not fun at all. I mean, it is, but it's definitely not. but they, once you get in or you get selected, you have to do a physical training test just to make sure you can get in there. Your ASVAB score, which is our military entrance test, that's got to be good. Your physical, make sure your body is good, like no color blindness, hearing's good, other things like that. Then you go, and it's a six-month course, but it's called BUDS, Basic Underwater Demolition SEAL Training. And it's, you know, it's broken up into three 2 month tiers, I guess you could say. It's the basic, which is your first 2 months of, that's where like everyone hears about Hell Week, where they, you know, beat you down. But the first couple months is beating you down, learn some basic stuff. And then the second set is your dive phase. And then you go to your land warfare and demolition phase. And then after that, you get your jump training. It changes all the time. But like when I went through, we had to go to the Army static line jump school, where you just jump out of a plane and it automatically opens up. And then you would go to a qualifying training course for a few more months where you did more like real world operations. And then you would go to a SEAL training. You would go to a SEAL team.
1: Okay, so let's pretend 100 people try out for the SEALs in that initial BUDS training. How many will get through, Eddie, out of that 100? Like less than 10?
2: I think for my class, we had 150 start, but there were roll-ins, like the guys that got injured from the class before, or they failed something, they would roll them back. If they're good to go, they would roll them back to give them another chance, which is nice. We graduated, and please don't quote me on this. I think it's like 38.
1: Okay.
2: And 12, I think 12 or less than 15 were original people, no roll-ins. So with a brand new class, about 15 made it.
1: Yeah, so, I mean, that's pretty intense considering every one of those guys has trained, prepared, they're really keen or they think they're really keen, and it's just so hard that they can't get through or they don't want to get through. What do you think is the most important thing to get through that training? Is it can't be just physical.
2: Mindset. 100% your mindset. 100%.
1: Okay. So tell me about that.
2: I think you mentioned Lone Survivor at the beginning of that movie. I use this quite a bit. Is they're showing like guys on the beach doing push-ups, going in the water, getting wet, which is not warm, getting sandy, and just on, you know, sit-ups and whatever calisthenics just to wear them out. And you can see them doing push-ups, and their body can't do it anymore, but their mind isn't stopping. So that's the whole thing, is like the mind can't stop. It can't stop. No matter what they bring at you, because everyone's going to hit muscle failure. Everyone's going to get tired. Everyone's going to get cold. That is a given, but it's that mind. They're looking for those who keep their mind. No matter what they say, you know the mission. You know what you got to do. You got to keep going. Help out your buddy. Make sure you stay healthy. Keep going. Don't quit. Pass the test that's right in front of you. And just roll with the punches. And there's a lot of punches. But what's so cool about this is you learn about yourself. You learn about your body, what your body can and cannot take. And you learn about your mind, which is awesome, which just makes things after not that big of a deal. So while everyone's kind of running around, like flipping out at certain things, they're like, guys, this really isn't a big deal if we just calm down. There's a book I read. There's a Don't Sweat the Small Stuff. And the subtitle would be, It's All Small Stuff. And it is true. There's so many things we sweat. I'm not saying that there's not serious issues, but there's so many things that we sweat day to day, and they're really not a big deal. Most of them we don't even remember the day after.

0: Hey, Steve McKenna here, the producer for History Makers. Today, a continuation from last week's interview where Andrew McLennan was having a chat with Eddie Penny.
1: Do you think, Eddie, people are born with that inner determination that you obviously had to get through, or can you teach you that stuff, or do you think it's really instinctive, just that mindset?
2: I don't think it's born. I think we're created phenomenally. I think, your background, how you were raised, how you were treated, how you treat others, I think that plays into it for sure. How bad do you want it? Is this a passion, or is it just to like put a little insignia on your chest? Like, what's the reason behind it, right? Is you believe that this is your purpose to do? I really think that is. And I think certain guys wanted it for a resume. And I believe some really just wanted to go out there and serve their country and their loved ones with all of it. Money wasn't an issue. Obviously, if you're in the military, money is not your driving reason to be in the military. But it's how bad do you want it? It's so cool because you can take these things everywhere else, into business, into leadership, into parenting, what worked for you, what didn't work for you, and it's good to experiment on little things. I wouldn't recommend the cold plunge for the kids, though. Not a good idea. I'm kidding. I haven't done that.
1: I still remember that scene out of one of the many John Wayne movies I saw as a kid when this kid couldn't swim, so John Wayne just threw him in the lake and said, "You better learn to swim."
2: I know exactly what you're talking about. Yep.
1: Oh, man, I miss those good old days. I really do. Yep. As a kid, I loved John Wayne movies. And then, of course, John Rambo came along and my buddies and I, we were just like Rambo freaks. We just, everything we did, we'd like, you got to be a Johnny, you got to be a Johnny, and the Rocky movies. It sounds like you were shaped by a lot of that, that same stuff as well. But
2: for sure.
1: You know, obviously you guys go through really, really rigorous physical training. Since you've left the teams, Eddie, do you still work hard to keep fit? Is it just something now that's going to be a part of your life forever?
2: Yeah, absolutely. I mean, right now, to be honest with you, I do it to prevent injuries for my body locking up. Because all of us after, spending years and got multiple surgeries. Still weightlifting, do like MMA-style training once or twice a week just for my cardio and just to kind of stay active in certain things. But, yeah, definitely that is – working out is definitely one of our priorities in our house. My wife and I both make sure that we're working out, stuff like that. It just makes you feel better, makes you want to eat better than, sit on a couch with a box of donuts, which is not frowned upon, but it's not a good idea.
1: No, it's so true. And do you find most of your former colleagues in the SEAL teams are the same as you? Like once they get out, they still keep super fit? Because they all look pretty fit, the ones I see online anyway.
2: Yeah, for the most part. Yeah, for the most part. I mean, if they're online, they probably feel like they have to just to put up an image or something. But a lot of guys are just like, that's just a part of their lifestyle. They love it. And guys, try different things, CrossFit and weightlifting, strength training, whatever it is, running, swimming, rock climbing. Guys have their own little thing and they stay with it usually.
1: I read the Apostle Paul. I imagine him being a really fit guy. You know, he refers to fighting wild beasts in Ephesus, which sounds like it was like a gladiator game. Like he stepped up and fought a wild beast. Like how many pastors could do that?
2: I don't think a lot.
1: He would have been a hard man. And, he spent a night and a day in the deep swimming in the Mediterranean. Like I see Paul as just a really soft-hearted, gentle man on the inside, but just a hard man on the outside.
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1: In this bulletin, the government accused of being misleading and a reminder to keep up with blood pressure checks. Good morning, I'm Naomi Millam. The opposition claims the Albanese government has been dishonest by not outlining details of a so-called death tax in its budget. A 30% tax will be placed on discretionary testamentary trusts from mid-2028. These trusts are established through a will and are activated upon the death of the person who created it. Shadow Treasurer Tim Wilson says Labor should have been clear about its intention.
2: It's like an Easter egg at the heart of the budget. It's now been revealed that there will be a death tax under the Albanese government. We asked, did he have a plan to introduce a death tax? Would he rule one out? And he refused to do so. We now know why.
1: Meantime, the opposition says its policies have been costed, rejecting suggestions from Labor there's no price tag. The centrepiece is a $22 billion plan to index tax brackets to inflation, handing most workers $1,000 within 4 years. Despite crippling debt, the Allan government is going ahead and spending $135,000 on a statue for former Premier Daniel Andrews. Premier Jacinta Allan says work will begin soon to immortalise Mr Andrews in bronze. The statue will stand alongside other former premiers in Treasury Place, all serving at least 3,000 days on the job. Victorian opposition leader Jess Wilson says it's a complete waste of money.
3: This is a premier, the former premier Daniel Andrews, who has basically bankrupted the state, and I don't think we should be spending any more money on a statue. We simply cannot afford it.
1: Five Australians and a New Zealander have touched down in Perth to begin a 3-week quarantine following a deadly hantavirus outbreak aboard a South Atlantic cruise. Australians of all ages are being encouraged to get tested for high blood pressure. The Australian Institute of Health and Welfare's Heidi Dietz says hypertension can increase the risk of many chronic conditions, but it's easy to miss without regular checks.
4: Once you're sort of starting to get consistently high blood pressure, and that's sort of leading into hypertensive disease. But it's really hard to pinpoint one specific symptom, so get checked regularly and have those conversations with your healthcare professional.
1: The Institute's report shows 2 in 3 adults with hypertension did not self-report the condition and likely had no idea they had it. A court in Iraq has approved a Christian woman changing her officially registered religion from Islam to Christianity. Despite growing up in a Christian family, she was classified as a Muslim after her mother married a Muslim man. The decision has been hailed by religious freedom advocates as a potentially significant step for minority rights in Iraq. And the Trump administration is hosting an all-day prayer festival on the Washington, D.C. National Mall tomorrow. It's called Rededicate 250, National Jubilee of Prayer, Praise and Thanksgiving, to mark 250 years of independence. Organisers say it will reflect the country's Christian origins in the hope of sparking a movement of renewal in America. It will feature mostly evangelical Protestant leaders and members of the Trump administration. That's the latest news. Sport is next. The Sydney Swans have continued their dominant form in the AFL, clinching an 81-75 win over the Magpies at the SCG. Meanwhile, the Suns were too good for the Power, with a 98-73 win in Darwin. And Auckland FC is the first team through to the A-League Men's Grand Final. They've won their playoff with Adelaide 4-1 on aggregate. That's the latest Vision National News. I'm Naomi Millam.
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0: has for our life. If we have been disappointed and feel like Proverbs 13:12, where it says, "Hope deferred makes the heart sick," I want to encourage you to pick yourself up, have a fresh encounter with God, and dream again. When God gives us a big vision, we can be full of excitement and expectation, but seldom realize that we have to go through a process to prepare ourselves to fulfill it. A vision from God is always bigger than we are. Therefore, we need to stay in His presence, grow in faith, go through the process of preparation, and endure the growing pains. I want to encourage you today to reactivate your desire to dream. Envision positive change. Believe that you can make a difference in someone's life, and then grow into it. Abraham didn't simply believe for a baby. Romans 4:18 says, "Who against hope believed in hope that he might become the father of many nations." Your life can improve. You can become all that God has created you to be. If you don't quit, you win. This is Rosanna Palmer.
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G'day, this is Joel here with the band For King and Country, and this is the story behind our song, For God Is With Us. I don't know about you, but during this time in human history, so many questions have been placed before me once again. And one of them naturally being, where is God when tragedy strikes? In the darkest moments of our human history, there God was. And so I speak to you now and we sing this song more convicted and more convinced that God is not some abstract idea. God is here. God is now. God is with us.

0: What about you, Cassie? What do you like about 105.1?
1: I think the first time I turned it on was to hear Dad talking, which was really nice to hear him on the radio. But also the music is very up to date. Mm-hmm. It wasn't like turning on some Christian radio where you think, oh gosh, it's very contemporary and easy to listen to. I enjoyed the parenting spot, I think it's called, or something like that. That was really interesting because to get a Christian perspective on raising kids is, you know, a great thing too, which you can't find anywhere.
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0: The Bendigo Winter Night Shelter is currently preparing to serve those in our community who are homeless over the cold winter months. 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

0: Was Darwin's child murdered? Find out next on today's Creation Moment. And now, here's our Creation Moment's host, Ian Taylor.
1: On Creation Moments, we often challenge evolution with examples which show that the creation is carefully and lovingly designed by the Creator. But there is one evidence for design which is so powerful that it almost seems unfair for creationists to mention it. Yet they do, as in recent release from scientists at the Institute for Creation Research. While the brain weighs only 3 pounds, it is able to do the work of 1,000 supercomputers. It doesn't need to be connected to a power source or overheat because it is able to make its own electricity and it operates only on microvolts of power. If your brain's 10 trillion cells were placed end to end, they would stretch for over 100,000 miles. Your brain has the capacity to store every word of every book on a bookshelf 500 miles long. In order for the human brain to have evolved from a simpler brain in the time that evolutionists claim that it has, the brain would have had to evolve millions of new cells every year for millions of years. A.R. Wallace, co-discoverer with Charles Darwin of natural selection, once noted that there is a huge gulf between the human brain and that of the ape. Darwin recognized what Wallace's argument did to their theory, and he responded, quote, "I hope you have not murdered completely your own and my child," unquote. God has given you a brain which has wonderful abilities. Don't waste one of the greatest material gifts the Creator has given to you.
2: If you'd like to read more about creation science and biblical worldview issues, visit creationmoments.com for weekly blog posts, articles, and answers to frequently asked questions.
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2: In this bulletin, a ceasefire extended between Israel and Lebanon, and in sport, AFL. Good morning, I'm Naomi Millam. A fragile ceasefire between Israel and Lebanon has been extended by 45 days following US-mediated negotiations in Washington. Toby Goff reports.
3: The State Department confirmed the deal just 48 hours before the previous truce was set to expire on Sunday. The extension follows three rounds of direct contact between Israeli and Lebanese officials, and while diplomats have praised the talks as highly productive, the situation on the ground remains volatile. Even as the agreement was reached, Israeli forces issued evacuation orders and launched strikes against Hezbollah infrastructure in the southern city of Tyre. The next phase of diplomacy will see military delegations head to the Pentagon to discuss the disarmament of Hezbollah and a former border demarcation. America says the 45-day window is a critical opportunity to move from a temporary cessation of hostilities toward a lasting peace deal.
2: The Victorian branch of the Australian Education Union has reached an in-principle agreement that could settle a pay dispute between teachers and the state government. Teachers will receive a pay rise of between 28 and 32% over the coming 4 years, depending on their roles. Young people from China who have been studying in Australia are falling victim to a sophisticated new cyber scam. Alex Riddell explains.
4: Nearly $800,000 has been lost across 4 cases in a single week, with scammers targeting people from China who have been working and studying in Sydney. One case saw a 22-year-old woman lose more than $400,000 after a scammer claimed to be from a Chinese health insurer who then transferred her to someone posing as a Chinese police officer. It's understood the victim was told her phone number was linked to a known terrorist wanted for financial crimes, and unless she paid the money, her family would be arrested. Alex Riddell reporting.
2: There are grave fears for a 79-year-old Protestant missionary who's been missing for more than 6 weeks in southern Mexico. Benito Guevara Arcos was reportedly abducted by armed men who objected to his preaching while he was carrying out evangelistic work. The abductors told his family that they had freed the missionary, but he couldn't be found in the location of his alleged release. And a US congresswoman has tabled a bill to mandate that the American national motto, In God We Trust, is displayed in every federal government building. Republican Mary Miller, who introduced the bill, said that for 70 years, the motto signed into law during the Cold War has served as a declaration of faith that has guided the nation. The Sunday school teacher and homeschooling mum declared the United States should never apologise for placing its trust in Almighty God. To AFL, Collingwood's big guns are expected to be back in action next Saturday night at the MCG for Scott Pendlebury's milestone record-breaking game. Depleted Magpies last night, going down to Sydney by 6 points. A big downer for the night was a possible ACL injury, putting star ruckman Oscar Steen out for the remainder of the season. Coach Craig McRae again defending to rest Pendlebury until his record-breaking appearance in Melbourne next week.
5: Well, do you want to celebrate the record for the most games in the history of the game here tonight, or would you rather do it next week at the MCG? That's a simple question. And I respectfully, when Pendles has played that many games, we want to make sure that we celebrate him in the right manner.
2: Meantime, the Suns had a 10th straight win in the top end, defeating the Power by 25 points. That's the latest Vision National News. I'm Naomi Miller.
6: Here are some life-giving words for you. 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It is by our confession that we are saved. Romans 10, 9 and 10. 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

0: skies. Our God reigns over every nation. He reigns on his holy throne over all. Like David, remind yourself of our great, formidable, powerful, and triumphant King. Praise him frequently. 1 Chronicles 29:10. David blessed the Lord before all the assembly. Yours, O Lord, is the greatness, the power and the glory, the victory and the majesty. For all that is in the heavens and in earth is yours. Yours is the kingdom, O Lord, and you are exalted as head over all.
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4: I remember the day that we wrote The Truth, and I remember walking in that studio with the title My Father's Child, and I just remember that title just sparked the entire chorus, and we just knew that every single line of that chorus was supposed to be about who we are in Christ. And that chorus is so special to me because this song truly is a life-saving song for me. Because growing up, I always felt unworthy of love and I had no confidence. I didn't feel accepted. And this song is a reminder that we are more than accepted, that God sees us and we were fearfully and wonderfully made and handcrafted in his image. And my deepest prayer is that you'll listen to this song and this song will be louder than the voices of the enemy.

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4: 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Now that is the gospel in a nutshell. Everything you need to know about redemption and salvation is in that one verse of scripture. 25 wonderful words.

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0: During the 1800s, Dr. Ernst Haeckel was an early convert to Darwinism. His drawings depict the first stages of all embryonic development with gill slits, even in humans. A theory known as biogenetic law gives the idea that the embryos of all complex animals go through the same stages of development as those of their evolutionary ancestors. In 1874, a German professor by the name of Wilhelm Hiss documented the fact that Haeckel had altered his drawings to show gill slits in an effort to support the theory of evolution. That did not slow Darwin's supporters at all. Today, well over 130 years after Haeckel's drawings were debunked, school textbooks still use drawings based on the falsified illustrations of Ernst Haeckel. We don't have evolutionary gill slits. Instead, we are fearfully and wonderfully made by the God of the Bible. I'm David Reeves. Truly, the heavens declare the glory of God.
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1: In this bulletin, the opposition stands behind its policy costings and new research on Parkinson's disease. Good morning, I'm Naomi Miller. The opposition says